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5: 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We're back for the Sean O'Connell Show on Thursday. We got Gordy Chiesa. We got the Gov, Spencer Warren, to talk a little World Cup soccer. 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
6: Coming up on SportsCenter All Night, the U.S. men's national team takes on Belgium in the round of 16.
7: 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And I think having somebody like Belgium in the game that stretches the back line makes those wide players that much more dangerous.
6: The Yankees look to get back in the win column against the Rays.
8: Yeah! Fly ball, left field and deep. Simpson back on the track, at the wall. See ya! A huge three-run home run by Caballero. And the Yankees lead 3-0.
6: The Celtics general manager speaks on the decision to trade Jaylen Brown.
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10: 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Sosa turned around. He's out of room. It's gone. Another home run for the Royals. Blaine Thomas goes deep.
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11: FIFA didn't waffle. U.S.? Maybe. 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In Seattle, it's about the 12s. Started, of course, as the 12th man, but Monday, the spotlight was on the 11 who were on the field representing the U.S. in the round of 16. As it turned out, another key number would be 9. Belgium knocking out Team USA, and they do it on the heels with a goal in the 9th minute. U.S. was having its back to the wall early. The Americans were playing uphill from there. Malik Tillman tied the score in the 31st minute, but the U.S. gave up another one 2 minutes later. Belgium back out in front, had a 2-1 lead at the half. Then the U.S. gave up a bad goal in the 57th minute. It was the soccer equivalent of a pick six or a turnover and a layup. Made it 3-1. In the end, Belgium closes out a 4-1 domination of the U.S. ESPN analyst and former U.S. men's national coach, Jurgen Klinsmann.
12: There was a sequence of mistakes all over the place. I mean, in the first half, the first 30 minutes, I've rarely seen so many

0: a walking billion-dollar business for the organization he shows up for, my leverage is going to be, you want me? Here's who I'm playing with. And here's when I'm playing with them by. Because I want to go on vacation, and I want to know that this person, and I'm going to go, and I'm going to watch a lot of tape while I'm on vacation. Or I want to go to Akron, and I want to bring so-and-so with me so I can start working with them.
1: Ev, I hear what you're saying. I just don't know that there are NBA teams that are willing to bro up their program and essentially their future for a year or two of LeBron James at age 41 plus. I don't know that we're there. Even with LeBron James on a minimum deal, I don't know that there are a lot of teams that are lining up, signing up for that.
0: Well, there's one team that owes one person that, though, CeCe.
1: You said what?
0: There's one team that owes a person that. If Steph Curry wants him on the team, the Golden State Warriors owe it to Steph Curry to blow up everything they were planning to go get LeBron James on their team.
1: But they're not. If you look at what the Golden State Warriors are doing in terms of how they're structuring their deal, everybody is on a two-year timeline.
0: Yeah.
1: They're not blowing up their future for the here and now. They're just not going to do it. And I don't blame them. Because we are seeing in the NBA, as important as star players are, being able to maintain flexibility with your salary cap in future years is equally as important. We're seeing that right now with Boston, what they're trying to do. It's important to maintain cap flexibility and to maintain draft capital in order to position yourself to be able to put together a solid roster year over year. That's what teams are valuing, and I'm not sure that LeBron James fits in terms of dictating to them.
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1: I've never learned how to drive stick.
0: Me neither.
2: Neither did I.
3: Why would I ever do that?
1: Terrible example.
2: I think I'm okay. I think we're going to be fine.
4: I think the concept of using a typewriter in 1999, typewriters were never coming back. Like, why were we using typewriters in 99 still for this typing class?
2: I hate that I took typing in middle school, Pat. I'm sitting there thinking that this is a completely useless skill.
3: On a typewriter,
2: no,
3: CC?
2: On a typewriter. There's
4: wow.
2: No
4: oh,
2: point
4: on a typewriter,
2: in
4: yeah.
2: On a typewriter in middle school. It was mandatory.
3: You know what else has gone by the wayside? Cursive. We all yes. had to learn how to write in cursive. Nobody writes in cursive anymore. They either print or they text.
4: I learned to write in cursive in like second grade or whatever, and yeah. my cursive has gotten no better since then.
1: I could be wrong about this. Cam can worse. Check. I think Mike Lombardi, who's the general manager of North Carolina football, still uses a typewriter.
3: Find this out.
2: Explains a lot.
1: I'm pretty sure
0: yes, he
1: still
0: does.
1: Uses a typewriter, and he has a reason for that. I thought I saw something on this recently.
3: Do your kids learn how to write in cursive?
1: No. No.
3: So it's extinct.
1: Yeah, they know how to use an iPad. I don't even know if they know how to write. Just an iPad at this point. Shefty, next.
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14: We will look back on a very, very busy sports weekend, the latest in NBA free agency. Where will LeBron James play for his 24th season? Walker Kessler is a member of the Lakers. Jazz have made some additions. We'll do some NBA offseason with Tim McMahon from ESPN. NBA Summer League featuring the Utah Jazz and other teams. How did Darren Peterson look at the Huntsman Center?

0: bid. The moment we play the teams we're not supposed to beat, we lose. And this was a team, interestingly enough, we were supposed to beat.
1: Correct.
0: The not supposed to beat teams are the teams like Norway, are the teams like Argentina or Spain or France or whatever it may be. We didn't even get to that point yet, but maybe this team, because of the Flo Balogun situation, becomes one of those teams.
1: Not only did we not get to those teams, we got absolutely destroyed by the team we were favored against and supposed to beat on our home turf. I don't know how you can deem that a success.
0: It's hard. It's hard to look at it that way because it's the same result as it's seemingly always been. We're on Sportsmanlike, presented by Progressive Insurance.
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9: 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It'll be myself and Spence Chickets. We're back for the Sean O'Connell Show on Thursday. We got Gordy Chiesa. We got the Gov, Spencer Warren, to talk a little World Cup soccer. 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
11: We will look back on a very, very busy sports weekend, the latest in NBA free agency. Where will LeBron James play for his 24th season? Walker Kessler is a member of the Lakers. Jazz have made some additions. We'll do some NBA offseason with Tim McMahon from ESPN. NBA Summer League featuring the Utah Jazz and other teams. How did Darren Peterson look at the Huntsman Center? The U.S. men's national team play another knockout game, this one against Belgium without Flo Balogun. We'll have a lot to do. Have an excellent July 4th weekend.
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0: 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Live chat's popping. Thank you guys for being here. We're still going to talk more World Cup, because guess who's not down with the sickness besides David Draymond?
1: Was it Norway?
0: Yeah, there's something going on. It's a developing story, and it's going to pose another question, too. Who's the biggest star in the World Cup so far? I don't mean
1: stars
0: of all time. I mean in this World Cup. We'll get to that if and when we have time, because we have Big Poppy stopping by. Broke Big Poppy with some trivia, baseball, multiple choice baseball trivia. We do that on Tuesdays on our regular show. And we'll be giving away prizes, summer prize packs, and more. But right now, Rich, the second biggest story, bigger than aliens, and almost as big as the World Cup, the big wedding over the weekend.
1: Well, I mean, it's the biggest story. I mean, you could deny it. You could be uninterested, and I don't expect everyone to be interested.
0: Both could
1: but
0: be true.
1: I think there's a funny story involving the Travis Taylor wedding. I really do. Travis Kelce, Taylor Swift got married. Whoopity-doo. And I can say whoopity-doo because the Sandman officiated.
2: Oh, yes.
3: Oh, I now pronounce you husband and wife.
2: Oh, yes.
4: Think he nodded off during the long vows?
1: Can I tell you?
0: I bet you when he kissed each other, he was like, eh?
1: He not only officiated, he sang a song for them that he wrote.
3: I wanna grow old with you.
1: Something along those lines.
0: Sounds like a big celebrity stroke fest. Maybe I'm just bitter that I wasn't there. I don't know.
1: Possibly. I mean, what's up, Sandman? I know he's a big Dan Patrick guy. So Sandman?
2: Who are these guys?
1: Apparently, there was one story that I found funny. It wasn't that you know who caught the bouquet? Did you see this? It was the sister of Chiefs player Trey Smith who caught the bouquet. And then there's a whole story there, too. When you're not really close to the family, it's like getting in the picture when you're not really a part of the family. Should someone not close to Taylor Swift be catching the bouquet at her wedding?
0: Why are we still doing that lame-ass tradition anyway, is my thought. Is she really next to get married? I don't think so.
1: I mean, I don't know. I don't know, dude.
0: People don't do the whole, how do you do? Around the thigh anymore, for the most part. The what's it called?
1: The how do you do around the thigh? I'm going to let you work this one out. What is it?
0: The
5: garter belt?
0: Yeah, they don't do that. They don't really do it at all weddings anymore.
1: Since Travis is an athlete, it was the jock strap removal.
0: Yeah, be creative.
1: No, I thought this was an interesting story, and I know it's more light than anything. And again, it's not about Taylor or Travis.
0: Well, can I say this?
1: Yeah.
0: I don't want to sound like the grumpy guy in the morning. That's not
1: it. You do.
0: No. I wish everybody the best. I think it's great for everybody. I love them as a couple. And, you know, I'm happy for them. I mean, who doesn't love and seeing people happy? I think they found their match. It's a great story. But, you know, I personally, I'm not into all the hype about, what happened at the wedding. I'm just not.
1: No, I listen, over the weekend, you couldn't avoid it on social media because so many of our colleagues and people we know in the sports and entertainment world were there. You saw everyone
0: that's
1: from
0: fair,
1: George Kittle
0: but I think
1: to
0: what
1: Rich
0: I'm
1: Eisen
0: is
1: to,
0: fair.
1: You know, what's up?
0: I think that's great, but I think what I'm saying is fair.
1: Of course. I mean, I'm scrolling. I see our buddy Kevin Burkhart with a tuxedo on. He's going to the wedding. The sports and entertainment world were out. 1,000 people were there, dude. It was a pretty big event. Adam Sandler's, officiating it. Celebrities are doing toasts.
4: Mike Vrabel was there.
1: Vrabel and his wife were there. Apparently, they made amends, which is nice, right? So, I mean, we're talking about a big event in the sports world. So don't act like I'm just talking about some gossipy wedding.
0: I'm not. I'm just giving you the flip side of not everyone's as tuned in as you think.
1: All right. Well, then they mustn't have scrolled once on social media this weekend. Because
0: no,
1: the social media
0: right
1: world
0: past.
1: Was red card. It was red cards and Taylor and Travis.
0: No, I'm not denying or debating that. See how you get defensive? You weren't even invited and you're defending it.
1: But you're positioning it like I'm talking about something gossipy instead of just a conversation.
0: No, I'm not.
1: Okay, you're so Kevino so cool. He doesn't care.
0: I don't.
1: I get it. You don't care.
0: I really, I mean, I think somebody has to be honest with that side of the story.
1: I really don't.
5: I don't care.
0: I wish them the best. I really do. Yeah. That I mean, too.
4: Rich, in his defense, it's kind of like an awards show. Not all of us are into seeing celebrities pat each other on the back.
0: Not my thing.
1: I don't like award shows either, Danny. But we talk about football every day of our lives. And Travis Kelce and Taylor Swift have been the eye-rolling story.
4: I like the fact your topic is not about the wedding. It's about being snubbed.
0: Yeah. Dude, do I think we should have this conversation? Absolutely. I'm just telling you that. I'm not.
1: But I'm just saying.
0: Like,
1: we've tuned into this. We've joked positively and negatively about the Travis Taylor, a sheer distraction, NFL. This has been a 2-year story.
4: Yeah, and I had to put a swear jar on the counter, and you had to put money in it anytime you said either Taylor Swift or Travis Kelce's name.
1: But now, after 2 years, they get married, and a lot of our coworkers, colleagues, and players, and rando people are at this big party at Madison Square Garden, and you're like, I don't care. Oh, you're the greatest guys in the world. All right, so
0: That's really not my point, though.
1: Yeah.
0: I'm just trying to speak on behalf of a lot of guys that probably also scroll right past it. Just like, you know, it's very, it is very, like, gossipy and tabloidy. And it's like, for me, when you got the World Cup going on, all these other things going on, maybe your Mets stink so bad. This is like what you're tuned into. I'm not tuned into that.
1: Well, I think this is a way bigger story than the World Cup moving forward without Team USA in it. Ratings are going to plummet, I tell you. Ratings are going to be terrible moving forward. So I saw a clip of Will Compton hanging with Portnoy. I'm a fan of what Bussin' with the Boys do. Bussin' with the Boys, very popular podcast, right? Now, Will Compton is a pal of Travis Kelce's. And Portnoy gets wind that, Will Compton wasn't invited to the wedding. So my question and conversation for you has nothing to do with Taylor or Travis. It has to do with, if you're not invited to an event of someone you think you're close with, is that just the indicator that, like, yo, I may have thought we were boys, but yeah, I guess we're just really not. And I say this is only an example because 1,000 people were invited to this event, meaning they made a list. You didn't make the list of 1,000. If you're a regular person and someone gets married and they invite 200, 300 people to their wedding and you're not invited, that means you're not in the top 300. Guess what? That probably means you're not as close as you think.
0: I think weddings are meant to bring people together, you know, loving couples, congratulations, families get together, but also bring some people apart because you realize where you stand in life. I have a personal story where recently my girlfriend was invited to a wedding, but no plus one. And, you know, it's like, well, I'm not going to go by myself. And I guess like that friendship's over because then you don't show up to that wedding and then people get hurt and their feelings are never the same. And you know, weddings, they're sticky situations when it comes to invites.
1: Well,
0: we all need to put our big boy pants on.
1: Well, I look at it this way too. We've had this conversation, like, let's say Kevino and Rich do a live broadcast with Fox Sports Radio and we have a client that's like, hey, you guys, we're going to send you to Atlanta. Now, if you're in Atlanta and you have like an old college buddy or one of your good pals move to Atlanta with his family, it goes with my theory of if you don't reach out for at least a cup of coffee or a cocktail, then you're really not friends. If your college roommate lives in the Bay Area and you're up in San Francisco, if you're up in San Francisco and you don't at least be like, hey, man, let's try to sneak in can you grab a coffee before work or after work? You want to grab a beer? If you don't do that, then you're really not friends, because if you're not going to see him then you're never going to see him. So my point is, if you're not invited to a 1,000-person wedding, you're really not their friend. If you're not invited to forget Taylor
0: or
1: Travis.
0: Or you just didn't make the top 1,000. Seriously. And that's a lot of people. I get it. But there has to be a cutoff somewhere.
1: Well, the funny part was, the part that Portnoy and everyone joked about, and I agree this is funny, Dean Blandino, like the rules guy for Fox, was there.
0: Okay.
1: Like, so it almost seems like there were like ancillary. But no, but it just seems like there were like ancillary broadcasters and some professional invites. So if you're not invited, you're like, Really? Like, have you ever not been invited to an event where you're like, I guess I didn't get the invite, huh?
0: I mean, it's a crappy feeling.
1: Right, I'll give you an example.
0: I saw a headline that, like, every A-lister was invited except for Amy Schumer. Like, for some reason, her name was randomly brought into it.
1: Oh, yeah. No.
0: Like, was she expecting an invite? I have no idea why that's even a story.
1: Again.
0: But Will Compton is the other story. Will Compton, yeah. Former tight end, busting with the boys, also not there. So it poses the question, if you don't make the wedding invite, or in this case, the top 1,000. Is it safe to say the friendship's not what you thought it was?
1: Yeah, and listen, this is I love those dudes, busting with the boys, talented guys, very funny. And I know Portnoy was stirring the pot on this, but again, it's not even necessarily about Travis and Taylor. Think of your own life. If let's say 20 of what you thought were your best buds are in a fantasy football league together, and you're the one guy that doesn't get invited, you're just not as close as them as you thought. If you don't get invited to a wedding or an event, Covino, we worked with someone at Fox Sports Radio. Doesn't work here anymore. I didn't expect to be invited to their wedding, but it confirmed that, yeah, we're not friends.
0: It's there's a lot more to that, and you would know better than anyone. I mean, there's capacities at some point, right? And I know 1,000 people is a lot, but when you work or when they work with as many people as they do, and they're trying to cater to all different people, you know, maybe they just couldn't get more people involved in that. I don't know. Like, it's always a sticky situation. Like, there was a lot of family drama one time because my ex threw a surprise party for me, but there was capacity at the bar. Like, there's a capacity.
1: They got married at Madison Square Garden.
0: I get that, but maybe still, like, they had to put a cutoff somewhere, right? Because it's not a free-for-all.
4: Yeah. And also not a normal wedding, 1,000 people inside Madison Square Garden. You'd have to assume there were assistants and publicists running names past the power couple saying, how about this celeb? How about this person? How about this person? I don't think they sat down. They're like, let's do our 1,000 best friends.
0: Do you think if you're not invited, you're not a friend? And Rich's side question, too, to that is, if your buddy's in town and they don't make time to see you, is the friendship over? I don't subscribe to that. But no one wants to feel left out. That's a fact.
1: Well,
0: so,
1: I'm telling you, I'm like super unneedy when it comes to friends. I'm not a needy type of friend that way, but I do believe that if I'm in a town, I owe it to that person in our friendship to maintain the friendship to reach out for at least a coffee or a drink. Like, we were just in San Diego, right?
0: Yes.
1: We did our show live at the Naval Base. What a great day with the military. Covino and Rich doing it for Fox Sports Radio.
0: If I didn't make time for my high school buds, it doesn't mean the friendship's over. Because friendships and friends understand that, hey, you know, maybe he got caught up.
1: But you made an effort to be like, hey, man, I'm in town. I'm gonna do everything I can. And what do we do, Covino? After the broadcast, we had drinks and dinner with your buddies.
0: Yeah, it was nice. The effort was made, but if it didn't happen, it doesn't mean friendship over. So what are your thoughts on this? There's 1,000 people there. Yeah. Rich is saying there's ancillary, like, random broadcasters, but we don't know how close they are.
1: No,
0: I don't know.
1: Yeah. For all I know, Dean Blandino and Travis Kelce are best buds, but that was the joke that Dean Blandino was there.
0: Yeah, but I also think it proves that there's two sides to every relationship, and maybe a guy like Will Compton thinks that they're better friends than they actually are. I don't know that. Right.
1: Or the weirder thing would be, what if your significant other is like, yeah, I don't like that friend.
0: That's a strong possibility. That's absolutely part of it. So, I mean,
1: what if it was like, yeah, I see him hanging at like UFC Trump events.
0: I don't know.
1: Don't invite him. Like,
0: I don't know that. So if this were your wedding, and there's not 1,000 people, obviously, because you're not getting married at the Garden, does that mean friendship over? You know, sometimes, unfortunately, that is how it goes.
1: I think
0: that doesn't mean
1: it
0: should be that way.
1: Danny, can you agree that you're allowed to say, you know, I didn't invite that person? Yeah, they're an acquaintance. But if you call someone your friend, they're invited to your wedding.
4: That's why this felt kind of strange, because it seems to me that more than half those people were just acquaintances.
0: The thing
1: is, so when what you thought was a friend, like, if Danny, if you were to get married today, that guest list would be different than it would be 5 years, 10 years, 20 years ago, because your day to day and who you associate yourself with changes. I always tell Covino that in any couple, if you remember who was at your wedding, and if you got remarried again today, how different that wedding list would be? Because there's coworkers or ancillary people that are that you like. Nah,
0: I don't think Elvis
1: them.
0: Would be at my second wedding.
1: No, that's shit. But yeah,
0: you, just at my first one in Vegas.
1: Fun fact: Covino got married by Elvis in Vegas. Yes.
0: No, not married by. You always say that. He was just there singing.
4: Cove says who you marry might have changed too in 10 years.
0: Yeah, maybe, probably.
1: Hey, by the way, Cove, is it better when you correct me and say Elvis was at your wedding? I think him marrying you is cooler than you just.
0: Yeah, but you're
1: you hired an Elvis impersonator.
0: I don't care what you think is cooler. It's just not the truth. So you're painting a fake picture. He didn't marry me, but he was there and he was in all the pictures. He didn't
1: I was
0: marry
1: saying,
0: me.
1: What you got, buddy?
5: I heard this from some psychologist, you know, in an interview, and it's always stuck with me that. You can only really have like not even a close relationship, just relationships with about 200 people in your life.
0: Really?
5: And after that, it gets like fuzzy on what's your name and like what's your role in my life? So those 800 extra people, like they're just there for the scene. I really think that, you know, obviously like Taylor and Travis have a large circle of friends. It well exceeds 200 people, but that's always stuck with me. Like, can you really have a close relationship with more than, I don't know, 100 to 200 people? No. Probably
1: like
5: not.
1: Sam, we had I'm a very, Covino will back me up on this for sure, annoyingly social guy. Like I like to chop it up with a lot of people. I have college buddies, high school friends, like coworkers that I you know.
5: You are the host with the most, Rich.
1: I try. I'm a good friendship maintainer. I'll pat myself on the back for that. My wife and I had like under 200 people at a wedding, and I was able to narrow it down. When you invite 1,000 people.
5: You're like, who are you, man? List, some guy's like ravaging your shrimp cocktail bar, and you're like, who's this guy?
0: Yeah, but they have people to accommodate probably in their circle of profession.
1: Give a rule.
0: In their life. They're not living your conventional life. I'm sorry.
1: I'll give you a rule.
0: You can't compare your beautiful wedding and your realities to what they are trying to do in their world.
1: Cove.
0: So they might not be close with all those people, but the people they invited, they might be fans of. You know, they want there for whatever reason. Like, yeah, I doubt they're that close to Paul McCartney, but he was there, right, to perform. So you can't compare your invite and your capacity and your list to what they were trying to achieve there. And, you know, if you didn't make that list, maybe you're just not as close as you thought you were, or maybe there was a capacity and you just didn't make the cut, and that's a tough reality, but it happens.
1: Let me ask you this. Do you think some people have rules for not only weddings, even if you have a freaking Super Bowl party at your house? Like, what about the rule of, like, yeah, if I've never met the person you're dating, or not the person you're dating, like, if you go to your fiancé, which is the lamest word, when you go to your fiancé, and she's like, yeah, I'm going to invite so-and-so, I've heard people have a rule of, like, if I've never met them, then no. Like, if we've been dating for years and we're getting married, wouldn't I have met this person along the way?
0: Yeah, and that's a I hate to say this, that's a reasonable, regular person rule. We're not talking about regular people here. We have a clip of Taylor Swift on Graham Norton's show talking about the guest list to her wedding.
6: Okay, you're going big.
7: I just mean that I was going to invite you to it.
6: If you're inviting me, it's very big.
7: It's big.
6: I think I can see Taylor. I'm sure it'll be a fabulous day. Are you in the middle of planning it all now?
7: No, I just am doing the album thing now, which is a big thing.
6: Yes.
7: And then I think the wedding is what happens after that, in the scheme of the planning. Okay. But I'm so excited about it. Just like, I know it's going to be fun to plan, because I think the only stressful weddings are the ones where you have a small amount and people are on the bubble.
6: Yeah.
7: Right?
6: Yes.
7: And you have to evaluate or assess your relationship with them.
6: Yeah.
7: To see if they should be there.
6: Yeah.
7: I'm not going to do that.
8: You know, anyone I've ever talked to.
1: Yeah. So she just said,
0: truthfully, that's why I did get married. In Vegas. I didn't want to deal with all these hassles and people and feelings, and I just wanted to get it over with. I mean, it didn't work out, but that's part of the reason why I did what I did, because it seems like it's less about, I'm sure their close circle was there, so friendship matters, mm-hmm. But it seems like it's more of a status thing after that. Like Graham Norton? You mean to tell me they're the best buds? Or it's just a status thing? So, you know, maybe the people that didn't make the cut
1: aren't as tight as they thought. That's an extreme. But then again, so is Elvis being at your wedding.
0: I guess so. Yeah. 877-99 on Fox. We actually have a few people that want to talk about this. Rich is posing the question based on the it's a huge story. I'm not denying that. But based on the big story of the wedding, our version of the give me a break royal wedding. If there's a 1,000 person invite and you don't make the cut, are you really friends anymore? And you could, you know, relate that however you want in your own life.
1: And well, then you start to see what was professional or not. Like I saw, like on the sports side of things, there were a lot of athletes and people from, you know, like even broadcasters and analysts, like former coaches and players that were there, right? But do you notice that there were no like Seacrests of the world there? Like I don't think Taylor looks at those people as anything other than professional.
0: Yeah, people that interview were.
1: Yeah.
0: Or maybe I can make it. I don't know. I don't know the details. So, because I'm so cool.
1: You're the coolest guy.
0: Your thoughts, 877-99 on Fox, 877-99 on Fox. And, of course, we still got Big Poppy Trivia and prizes to give away. We got more Covino Rich and your feedback next right here. In for Dan Patrick on Fox Sports Radio.
1: All right. Now, researchers discovered an exposed database containing roughly 2 billion records with usernames, email addresses, plain text passwords, and login URLs. Because the data was compiled from many past breaches and info stealer malware logs, billions of online accounts could be at risk of takeover and other cyber crimes.
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22: The U.S. men's national team's World Cup journey came to an end last night as the USA fell to Belgium 4-1 in Seattle. It was the fourth time in the past five World Cups that the Americans exited at this stage, the only exception in 2018 when they did not qualify. Elsewhere, Spain took care of Portugal 1-0. Belgium and Spain will meet up in the quarterfinals on Friday afternoon. There are two round of 16 matchups today on the docket as Argentina will take on Egypt. They kick it off at 10 a.m. Then at 2 o'clock, Switzerland will take on Colombia. In the NBA Summer League, the Jazz beat the Memphis Grizzlies 109-100. Darren Peterson played 28 minutes and finished with 25 points. 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
0: I'll tell you what, on the list? Not being on the list, whether it be a concert, VIP list, or anything, is the weakest feeling ever. Are you sure I'm not on the list?
24: You just read the list!
0: It's Covino, C-O-V-I-N-O. Are you sure?
5: I don't see you here.
0: So. Under, maybe check under Fox Sports Radio?
1: No, not here.
0: How about
25: cross the rope? You look, never cross the rope.
0: Look, maybe it says like in for Dan Patrick or something.
4: Wait a second. Are you the guy who interviewed Joey Chestnut last Friday?
0: Yeah. Does it say anything about that? Maybe
1: no,
0: if you
1: you're
0: look.
1: Not on the list.
0: No?
1: Are
0: maybe
1: on
0: I'm
1: the list?
0: On the list. No? Okay. It's always the weakest, especially when you're trying to impress somebody. Like, yeah, I'm on the list. And you're always not on. Or maybe that's just me, but I always have the feeling of you're supposed to be on it and you're really not on it. Or they make it like, well, we don't see you. Nightmare. So it's about the wedding, but it's not. And we have more soccer and prizes to give away. We have games to talk about and play. And is Covino and Rich in for Dan Patrick live from the Fox Sports Radio studio? Rich is in Texas. I want to hear about your weekend, too. And toilet paper is foul.
1: I've
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2: And football fans, we are back. 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Spence Checkitz and former Ute football player, MMA champ, Sean O'Connell, live here in Frisco. Sean, the unofficial start of football season begins right now, buddy. How are we feeling?
3: We're feeling great. Very, very excited to be here at the Star in Frisco. The milling about of sports information directors and players fully uniformed right now for their photo shoots and things like that.
2: Indeed.
3: There's no smell of fresh cut grass in the air because, of course, this is turf here inside the practice facility. But beyond that, it's got everything you need to kick off the football season. Very excited.
2: Indeed. So we've got a lot to do today and tomorrow. It's probably our two longest radio days of the year. We're going to be on air until about 3 o'clock Utah time. Of course, we're in Dallas, so 4 o'clock Central. Today, Tuesday, July 7th, the following teams are in the house. Arizona State, Baylor, BYU, UCF, Colorado, Houston, Oklahoma State, and Texas Tech. Utah's turn will be tomorrow, along with Arizona, Cincinnati, Iowa State, Kansas, K-State, TCU, and West Virginia. Sean, the BYU players are at the podium. Bear Bachmeyer, LJ Martin, and others. We will chat with as many BYU players and coaches as we can today, and then it will be Utah's turn tomorrow. But since BYU is here today, with the Brendan Sorsby situation at Texas Tech, several people believe BYU is actually the favorite to win the conference. To that, you say what?
3: I think that's an accurate preseason take. I think that is the right prediction based on the information that we have. Now, I say that, and you take everything with a grain of salt when it comes to prognostication in college football, because how many times have we been not only wrong, but just incredibly off?
2: Yep.
3: When you look at the proven talent that they have coming back, when you look at the upside of young players that really burst onto the scene for them last year, when you look at what they were able to do in the transfer portal and even in freshman recruiting windows, I mean, this is a loaded roster. Make no mistake about it. They have their questions. Offensive line is going to be one, certainly. I'm not convinced that they have the pass rush that they need in order to be elite defensively as they have been. And you can't necessarily count on some of the turnover luck that we have seen from BYU, especially from two seasons ago. But they're loaded. Up and down, they have really good players. Now that they're further into being a power school, they've got better depth than in past years. And, you know, when you bring back the offensive player of the year in the conference, when you bring back a quarterback who is the Mormon school iteration of Tim Tebow,
2: mm-hmm.
3: like, good things happen for
2: Absolutely.
3: You. That's a really good team. That's a scary team if you're another Big 12 power.
2: Texas Tech, as far as the preseason Big 12 media poll goes, Texas Tech led the way with 7 players, including the preseason defensive player of the year in A.J. Holmes. He's a defensive tackle. Texas Tech had the preseason defensive player of the year last year in Jacob Rodriguez, who is now playing pro football for the Miami Dolphins, the second rounder there. As Sean mentioned, the reigning Big 12 offensive player of the year is also the preseason All-Big 12 offensive player of the year, and that would be L.J. Martin, BYU's running back. Bruce Mitchell from the offensive line made All-Big 12 preseason for BYU. Keanu Tadavasa, former Ute, is on that list, as is Evan Johnson, and Falatau Satuala, who is a junior out of Bountiful High School, the Harvard of Utah. Most people say that. So BYU with 6 players.
3: Who says that?
2: Nobody says that. BYU with 6 players on the preseason Big 12 team. And Sean, Utah with only one. Only one Ute on the Big 12 preseason team. I was thinking about this as I was going over my notes last night. For 32 years, Kyle Whittingham was on staff at Utah. For 20 years, he was the head coach. Now it is the dawn of the Morgan Scalley era, And under Witt, Utah made a living of proving preseason polls wrong. Will they do the same under Morgan Scalley?
3: Well, I think yes. And actually, interestingly enough, later in his career, the preseason polls being wrong was a negative.
2: And he didn't
3: like it for Kyle Whittingham.
2: Yeah, he always wanted to use it. Yeah,
3: because at the end of the day, right, he wanted the bulletin board material. But then all of a sudden, you know, the last 4, 5, 6 years of his career, people nationally and in the media started to realize what Utah had with Kyle Whittingham, what Utah had with their culture. And so they would over-index instead of underrating Utah. They would say, oh, well, it's a Kyle Whittingham team, and you should know this about them.
2: Yep.
3: They're going to be this tough, and they're going to be this in certain spots, and their defense is going to look like this. And it started to be just as much of a detriment, I think, when it came to preseason prognostication as it was an advantage in the earlier years of Kyle Whittingham's tenure. Now, to the point you just made, you're starting off this Morgan Scalley era, and unless you're the hardest of hardcore football observers and fans, you don't really know that much about Morgan Scalley. Mm-hmm. Because when you have this dominant personality like Kyle Whittingham at the head of a program for 21 years, that's what you know about that program.
2: Right.
3: A lot of people are looking at Morgan Scalley and saying, oh, yeah, he was a great defensive coordinator, and they put together some really tough defenses recently, but what is he going to be as a head coach? How is that personality going to translate to the, you know, CEO leadership role? And these are all questions. And until you answer those questions, people don't know where to put you, don't know where to place you in their predictive models. And because of that, all of the polls, and it is poll season, it is list season, it's like, oh, the top coach is in the Big 12. Morgan Scalley is like number 15.
2: Mm-hmm.
3: He's a much better coach than that.
2: Yeah.
3: But nobody knows.
2: Right, right.
3: Yet. Oh, where is Utah in the power structure of the Big 12? Well, they got a first-year head coach. They got a first-year defensive coordinator. They got a first-year offensive line coach. So all of those unknowns translate to people, once again, underrating Utah, and boom, the bulletin board is back.
2: Yeah, and excuse me, to your point, Witt earned the benefit of the doubt over a number of years with results. Morgan is simply going to have to do the same thing. Just to give you a brief rundown of how this is going to go today, the press conferences are taking place on the main stage here, and Brett Yormark will lead us off, and we'll call that about 35 minutes-ish from right now. Oklahoma State, their head coach, Eric Morris, who is new to that position, will then address the media. Then it's Willie Fritz from Houston, Scott Frost from UCF. Dave Aranda, our old buddy, who it feels like every year we wonder if he's going to keep his job. Then it will be Deion Sanders, Kenny Dillingham, Kalani Sitake, and Joey McGuire. We will bring the podium live to you when we have access to it, and then we'll kind of keep some of it on the back burner to make sure that we get all the sound to you that we possibly can. So Drew Mestemaker, Sean, the newcomer of the year, that award went to Devin Dampier last year, the North Texas quarterback who set records last year and now has transferred to Oklahoma State. I referenced Eric Morris, who's their new head coach. Mike Gundy was there forever. Now they've got a new head coach, the quarterback that most people think is going to be the best newcomer in the conference. I guess there's nowhere to go but up if you're an OK State fan.
3: Well, yeah, they've been disastrous as of late. And North Texas was one of those overachieving mid-major schools. And now the model is where it used to be coach gets the elevated opportunity, right?
2: Mm-hmm.
3: Coach takes his staff with him for that elevated opportunity until we have more robust single transfer rules. Now what happens is you go from, I don't know, James Madison to Indiana. You're going to take your best players with you. You're going to take your best coaches with you. You go from North Texas to Oklahoma State. You're going to do the same. And so they brought Drew Mestemaker to Stillwater, a guy who threw for almost 70% completion last year, just shy of 4,400 yards, 34 touchdowns against 9 interceptions, almost 10 yards per attempt. That, to quote the late, great John Pease, if you're anywhere near 8, that's a really wonderful number. He's close to 10, so that is going to be a prolific passing attack down there as long as they can protect the quarterback, which, of course, easier said than done.
2: Sure.
3: In a league like this one.
2: Yeah, 4,468 total yards. The voice is going to warm up. 39 total touchdowns. school record, American Offensive Player of the Year, 2-year, $7 million contract. Isn't it weird?
3: It's such a strange part of all of this now.
2: It's where we're at now. You
3: that
2: know?
3: we are reporting on the NIL deals and the and those, by the way, are not hard, fast numbers. That's it's all speculative for the most part, but we get really good sources on these types of things. And yeah, now you know the price of a Division I quarterback at, let's be honest, a school that's kind of at the middle of the pack in the either third or fourth best power conference in the country is making $3+ million a year. Mm-hmm. I mean, what does that say about Ohio State and Texas and Oregon and all those places? We get those numbers and they're unbelievable.
2: Yeah, and it just leads you to wonder, you know, what Devin Dampier is making, what Bear Bachmeyer is making. It's a weird way to cover this game that we both have covered for so long, where it is the new reality that you have to, as a fan, you have to be in a mindset where you just hope and pray your school is keeping up. And there really is no great reporting on this. And it's so weird that you have a private institution in BYU that has, they're not beholden, they don't have to tell you a damn thing. We may never find out exactly. There are reports out there, but it's become pretty clear, Sean, that the two big spending schools in this conference are Texas Tech and BYU. And if you're a Utah fan, you are hoping that this Otro Capital deal and this new company, Crimson Brand Partners, is your answer to what they already have in place.
3: And we still haven't had a clear answer on that, despite, you know, your best efforts and the best efforts of people reporting, is like, how directly will an infusion of capital translate to player talent in football and basketball? Because that's, of course, where everybody butters their bread. We still don't have the clearest picture on that, and it's one of the things that it makes Morgan Scali's job, first-year head coach, potentially a lot tougher, right? Mm-hmm. Because if you're taking over an Oregon program, or you're taking over a Texas Tech program, or you're Kalani Sitake, who has now, through proof of his own abilities, by the way, because it went to basketball first, and then Kalani and his teams had to overachieve and had to develop players and had to win more games than people thought they were going to win in order to get the investment from BYU on the NIL front that I think, you know, he demanded and that he needed. Well, now you're looking at a situation where, as much as they insist they don't want to be the highest bidder, they are one of the highest bidders, and they're winning recruiting battles in state because of it. They're winning recruiting battles against Southern California schools because of it. They're getting guys who have options to go literally anywhere to come to BYU. And that's a meaningful thing. And every coach will tell you it's not X's and O's, it's Jimmy's and Joe's. BYU has elite talent up and down their roster right now. Utah's got it. Texas Tech has got it. They have it in different ways, though. Morgan Scali is going to have to overachieve as a coach. Texas Tech especially, and BYU to a slightly lesser extent, are able to cherry pick off the top of everybody else's pile.
2: So, when you look at the scope of the conference last year, Texas Tech was the best team, and honestly, it really wasn't close, kind of by a country mile. I've got Bill Conley's metrics up, S&P plus 3, offense S&P plus 8, defense 3. BYU was number 2, but their S&P plus was 18. Utah, as we know, the metrics loved them last year. Their S&P plus was 8. Offensive S&P plus 6. But Texas Tech probably still, Sean, in my opinion, does deserve the benefit of the doubt, even though the guy who they thought was going to be playing quarterback for them is now trying to stay in shape for the draft next year.
3: I keep going back and forth on this because, obviously, the quarterback position is the most important position in all of college football, maybe in all of sports. I like Will Hammond. Mm-hmm. I never thought, if he hadn't been injured last year and the prognosis was not for him to miss at least some time this coming season, I'm not sure this Sorsby saga unfolds at all at Texas Tech, because I'm not so sure that they're not totally comfortable with Will Hammond as their projected starter. They've got other 3- and 4-star guys as his backups, young guys. So I think that if he had been healthy and not coming off surgery, we never would have had any of this Sorsby to Tech conversation in the first place. That being said, Will Hammond is probably going to miss at least 2, maybe as many as 4 games. And how confident are you that a quarterback returning from a significant injury that required surgical repair is going to hit the ground running. We've learned tough lessons as a Utah fan base about projecting things out that way, about it being a seamless return to the game. In the best case scenario for Texas Tech, Will Hammond comes back, let's say week three, and looks great. Now you've got one of the best quarterbacks in the conference, in my opinion, incredible athlete, dual threat type of guy, makes everyone's life miserable. He's surrounded with this great talent. I spent a lot of time at this event last year saying, I just am not fully convinced that Joey McGuire is going to be able to get all this brand new talent, all these new guys on the same page quickly enough.
2: Yeah.
3: Right?
2: Yeah.
3: Romello Height and David Bailey. Romello Height had problems everywhere else that he was. He underachieved everywhere else. David Bailey was pretty excellent, pretty talented at Stanford, but how high is his ceiling? Well, and this Texas Tech coaching staff answered those questions really in a way that made me look pretty dumb, because I was like, you can't just put a bunch of talented players in a box and shake it up and expect them to be a great team when they come out of it. That's exactly what Texas Tech was. So I look at it doing it again this year. Can you? Well, logically, if you did it last year, I guess you probably should be able to this year. So I don't think the Soresby absence hurts Texas Tech as much as the rest of the Big 12 wishes it would.
2: Want to give a shout out to our sponsors, bringing you Big 12 media coverage, the unofficial start of college football here in Frisco, Texas. 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
6: I've got some fun memories. This is what happens when you leave Porter in the studio unattended. I have a feeling we're going to be playing country music for our Big 12 Media Day coverage for the next 2 days.
7: I like that.
6: Oh, I know you do.
7: We're in Texas.
6: Yeah.
7: All right. I'm wearing a cowboy hat.
6: You're not.
7: Some cowboy boots.
6: You're not.
7: And a big silver belt buckle.
6: I won
7: in a rodeo.
6: You're wearing none of those
7: things. The
6: Oakley
7: rodeo, by the way.
6: You flew in from Oakley just now? Or you? Okay.
8: Now we're talking.
6: Excuse me. All right, we've got Isaiah Glasker.
7: You hear Porter just mumbling. He hates somebody like me making claims.
6: Well, I mean, look, the Oakley Rodeo, as someone who used to attend the Oakley Rodeo every year, and the Demolition Derby, underrated event, by the way, that is a sacred event that if you're from the area like Porter is, you can't accept any...
7: Imposters making such claims?
6: Imposters are even speaking in a way that would diminish the importance of the event to the state. That's what I felt like you just did.
7: Yeah, well.
6: Well, you don't have a cowboy hat on. You're not wearing cowboy boots, nor do you have a belt buckle on. You're drinking a Diet Dr. Pepper at 9:30 a.m.
7: It was a bad idea. It was a terrible choice. But they've created a bit of a water desert here in the Star.
6: We had to go rogue to get our bottles of water.
7: In order to obtain water here, you have to steal. You have to thieve the water from another media member.
6: That is exactly how
7: I'm certainly not above, because ultimately we're all going to get to a place when the zombie apocalypse happens, where it's every man for himself.
6: Yeah.
7: So we're preparing slightly for that. But,
6: we're hydrating.
7: Access to water is precious here.
6: Yes, it is. They had a little water fountain where you could fill up a cup next to the buffet. I'm like, dude, can we get a bottle of water instead of all these Monster Energy drinks? But by the way, shout out Monster Energy, because it is the Monster Energy Big 12 Media Day. ESPN 700, home of the Utes, Spence Jacket, Sean O'Connell. Utah will be here tomorrow. BYU is here today. Cosmo Cougar is walking by us as we speak. By the way, how do they find, like, a new Cosmo every year to do all the things that Cosmo does?
7: It's actually an incredibly competitive tryout process. And the performing arts down at BYU are, it's a very robust program with a long and decorated history of championships and things like, performative dance and whatnot. And so Cosmo comes from that pipeline, and it's a great honor to be Cosmo the Cougar, and they find the best man behind the mask every single year.
6: Yeah, the things he's able to do, quite spectacular. Swoop, shout out Swoop. I mean, maybe Swoop could step his game up a little bit, because I feel like Cosmo is capable of doing things that Swoop so far has not been able to accomplish.
7: What you don't want to do is you don't want to try to copy.
6: No.
7: You don't want to find like a dancer, gymnast type to occupy the Swoop costume,
6: right?
7: Because that's now BYU's thing.
6: Yeah.
7: So I think you go the other way. I think what you should do is you should just find the most comically gigantic human being to be Swoop. I think Swoop should be a 7-footer.
6: Like Andrew Bogut should be Swoop.
7: I think that you should find someone who is either just obnoxiously tall or even someone who's incredibly rotund, like a 450-pound Swoop would be pretty cool.
6: Okay. So, again, just be unique. Do not copy what the other mascots are doing.
7: Yeah, I mean, if you look at, like, Chip, the Colorado Buffaloes mascot wandering around, nothing special there, right? The Arizona Wildcat, they're all the same physical profile. Get someone who's an outlier.
6: I don't hate your idea, because everyone is trying to copy. Like, if we're honest about the thing, Cosmo's kind of in his own category. That's an elite mascot.
7: Yeah.
6: Just is.
7: It is.
6: All right. I was looking at this list. Returning production. Texas Tech, 65%. Houston, 65%. BYU, 64%. Utah's at 55%, which is kind of mid-table. And we were trying to decide, based off of the quarterback situation down in Lubbock, and we will hear from Joey McGuire today. Texas Tech is here today. What that does for the top of the Big 12. And, again, a lot of people like BYU at the top. But Houston getting, a lot of love.
7: Yeah.
6: Texas Tech, the most players on the preseason Big 12 roster. BYU is second with 6. Houston is actually 3rd. As Willie Fritz and his team, kind of like a sleeper pick, right, as far as what I can tell. I mean, again, it is July the 7th. We have no idea what it's going to look like in the fall. But if we kind of assume the top of Texas Tech, BYU, and Utah, Houston seems to be a team that a lot of people might be sleeping on, a lot of people picking to maybe surprise this year.
7: Well, they're similar to Cincinnati last year in that there's some – NFL talent on this roster. There's guys with crazy measurables. They've got some elite speed. And then you throw in Connor Wegman, you've got a quarterback that a lot of people believe in. And that's sort of the recipe in college football. Do you have weapons on the outside? Do you have elite speed somewhere? And do you have a quarterback? And Houston checks those boxes. The thing with Houston is they always check those boxes.
6: Mm-hmm.
7: Right?
6: Yeah.
7: Houston always has great athletes. Houston always has guys that are going to translate to the next level. The difficulty for the Houston Cougars has been that they don't always pull on the same rope, and they haven't had the coaching necessarily to get everyone on the same page. Willie Fritz is a good coach. Willie Fritz now has a little bit of support, and they're in a category similar to, I would say, like maybe a little lower on the table than Utah, certainly with recent accomplishments, but when it comes to like the financial positioning of Houston, you're in a market where, you know, a lot of your business owners in the city of Houston are Texas Longhorn alum.
6: Mm-hmm.
7: They are Texas A&M type folks, and so you have to find the little diamonds in the rough in order to support your program if you're Houston. Well, they're starting to get some traction there, and as a result, they're getting more talent, and they've got a coach that I think we'll end up probably getting offers elsewhere, but Houston can now make some serious overtures to keep him.
6: So, again, just looking at these projection lists and the returning,

0: really is all that, you know, notable to lean into?
1: Well, you have to kind of take it team by team, obviously, because, for example, the wide receiving core for Utah, you're not going to get any love for returning production.
0: Right.
1: But the receivers you brought in the transfer portal for Utah were more productive than the receivers you had last year at Utah. Kyrie Scholes and Pegan and these guys had better numbers at their respective schools than the Utah wide receivers did. So while it's not credited as returning production for the Utes, it actually is more production coming back. They were just wearing a different uniform, and that's something we have to get used to.
0: We are about 15 minutes away from Brett Yormark. We'll go live to the podium, but joined now by a very special guest, Mike Golic Jr. on ESPN 700 in Salt Lake City. How are you, sir?
2: Good. Good to be with you guys today. How are you doing?
0: I'm doing well. Appreciate your time. So I don't know if you heard, Kyle Whittingham lives in Ann Arbor now. So there's a...
2: Have you heard the news?
0: Yeah, tell me what you know about Morgan Scalley as it's now his turn to take the helm.
2: Yeah, I mean, I think what you know is it's that same sort of familiarity that you had with Kyle many moons ago. And I think in this day and age in college football, we all see the value of that in the right circumstances. Now, you can do that and have it go sideways, ignoring the off-field impropriety. Things weren't going great in Ann Arbor after Jim Harbaugh had left and the incumbent had taken over on the field. And so you had worries about that. I think with Morgan Scalley, it's less so just with the, you know, pedigree and dominating still and keeping that through line on defense, being able to retain Devin Dampier and so much of the offensive talent. In this day and age, you guys know retention's 90% of the game right now in the transfer portal era. And so I think all of that combined with, you know, the fact that he has been the next in line for this and groomed for this exact situation, I think bodes well for Utah to keep maintaining that standard they have for a while.
1: Continuity is important. One place that they could not find continuity because of, you know, graduation and eligibility rules was this offensive line. That was a huge strength for the University of Utah. And obviously, you know a lot about this position. You lose two first-round offensive tackles. Everyone on that offensive line last year is at least getting their cup of coffee in the NFL. And the guys that you have returning, they got a bunch of mop-up time last year. There's actually a lot of reps coming back, but how many of those are meaningful reps, right? That, I think, is where the crux of the offensive question rests with this University of Utah football team. Can you replace that production on the offensive line? Can you replace that consistency, that physicality? Jordan Gross, he comes in, first-year head coach. I mean, there's a lot of questions here. I think we get positive answers to them as the season progresses, but I want your perspective.
2: Yeah, you know, the Utah offensive line situation was so interesting to me because, like you said, you had all that talent last year. The offense put up video game numbers and the way it was structured. But it felt like so many times I'd turn on the tape and the ball would be out moving east and west and somewhere, and I didn't really feel like I got to see the O-line impose its will as much as I knew that group was capable of. And so it's an exciting opportunity because I think schematically, while what last year did put up a lot of numbers, and certainly this won't be a crazy departure, but I do want to see an opportunity for this group that has traditionally recruited well at this position, you know, found a lot of great guys, great size, great athletes, to be able to get back to getting downhill and imposing their will a little bit in some spots where I almost feel like they took the punch out of that group at certain junctures just because, hey, you know, we've got a scheme that comes well-regarded, got a quarterback in the middle of it who's such a potent run threat, really two that were such potent run threats to be able to kind of make different things work. So I'm excited to see what that group is able to do, and a fresh start for everyone does mean, hey, maybe you're a guy that felt stuck or maybe you're someone else coming in who wouldn't have gotten a look before. Now you all start with a clean slate and get that opportunity.
0: BYU is here today. Excuse me. Utah will be here tomorrow. Probably the best non-con opportunity that the Big 12 has is BYU against Notre Dame, school that you're very familiar with. They'll be in Provo on November the 17th. What's BYU up against as far as the Fighting Irish goes?
2: Yeah, I mean, you know, I saw Bill Conley over at ESPN put it out there, the most returning production in college football this year in South Bend with the Irish. And so you're going to get a team that, unlike last year, is going to have time to sort of find out who the 2026 version of that team is before their biggest games of the season. You know, they start last year with Miami and Texas A&M right out of the gate, and they stub their toe on both of those, and then changes happen on both sides of the ball. Your freshman quarterback gets the reps underneath him, and so BYU is going to see a team that defensively will be one of the best in the country, returning almost everyone at every level on that defense, including, I think, you know, arguably the best defensive player in college football in Leonard Moore, their cornerback. And then on offense, a group that's going to change shape a lot. I think that'll be the interesting challenge for Coach Satake, and that defense is, now that Jeremiah Love and Jadarian Price, two first-round running backs, don't live there anymore, does this become a pass-first offense with C.J. Carr? And so

0: I think those questions will be answered by then, and they'll have a fuller picture of what they're facing going into South Bend. But it's going to be a great game. Certainly, you know, great for the Big 12, great opportunity for Notre Dame and BYU, who are both, you know, just on the outside looking in last year, the CFP, both looking for those resume boosters down the stretch that will maybe be the difference this time.
1: That game is a great example of, you know, one of these things that I think the Big 12 and all teams in the Big 12 have to worry about is, are you keeping pace with the Notre Dames, with the Michigans, the Ohio States, the Miamis, the Oklahomas, right? There's a certain self-consciousness in this conference, and certainly at a place like the University of Utah where we're the flagship home. Are you keeping up with the Joneses? And when you look at this entire conference season as a whole and the lack of big-time opportunities on the non-conference slate, how are we going to know if the Big 12 is ready to produce a contender or multiple contenders, or their playoff team, their eventual champion? Is it going to be like last year where you don't put up any points in the playoff after Texas Tech pretty dominant in conference play, and we were like, oh, man, this is, at least for the Big 12, this is the best foot forward, and then they laid an egg. How important is it that this conference sets its level closer to the powers that be?
0: Yeah, I think it's important, and you're right. Traditionally, the non-conference has been the way that you go about accomplishing that. College football, as we know, is a wide scheduling problem because the sport's so big and unwieldy. But I think the goodwill from last year with a couple of teams, you know, Texas Tech, while that was a less than stellar result, that was something that I think, you know, getting to see them early last season, going through last year, you kind of saw the seeds on that on offense, but you knew the defense is elite, and the world stage got to see that. BYU has a great season and then puts on a show in the Pop-Tarts Bowl after that in a game that, you know, outside of the CFP, a lot of people actually watch, a lot of people see. You've got the news about retention there, and so I do think there's enough brand equity from, you know, Utah, BYU, Texas Tech, your flagship programs up top. There's the interest, a program like Kansas State bringing the prodigal son back home and Colin Klein. And you've got those programs that have enough an identity that people, I think, know what they're getting. And so even if you're not getting the non-con stuff within the conference, I think you've got enough teams that I look at as the markers. Like, all right, when I see Utah, BYU, Texas Tech on the schedule with one of these teams, that's kind of where I go, okay, we're going to learn about the ceiling of X, Y, or Z squad. And I think that's valuable in and of itself where, yeah, I know the Big 12 always gets the moniker of maybe cannibalizing itself on the inside, but, man, you look at the Big 10 slate in conference for them this year and how much those teams are going to grind on each other. I think some of that stuff on the outside might be beneficial to the Big 12 if you've got a couple teams that can separate.
2: So, excuse me, Texas Tech rolled into Salt Lake City last year.
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9: Apologies for the technical difficulties. 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Special thanks to Mike Golic Jr. for his time today. Spence Checkett, Sean O'Connell. It is your Monster Energy Big 12 Media Day. Sean, we're about to hear from the commissioner of the Big 12, Brett Yormark, in about 4 to 5 minutes from right now. And hopefully we get a chance to interview him one-on-one. And I would say leadership is always important, but in this ever-changing landscape of this sport, leadership of the highest level and the conference side of things might be more important than it ever has been.
10: Absolutely, that's true. The other interesting aspect to it is that, you know, you could be a leader in right now the SEC. You could be a leader in the Big Ten. And your future is assured, right? Got these insane media rights deals. You got these mega brands that are going to prop up your sort of collective presence in college football and in college basketball and things like that. And right now, Brett Yormark he's managing a bunch of partners in the Big 12 member institutions who, in doing their individual due diligence, are trying to serve the interest of the Big 12, but also making sure that they serve the interest of their respective institutions. And that, in some cases, means having conversations elsewhere, keeping an eye on this or that. Very, very difficult position for Brett Yormark to be in, because you need unity, you need cohesiveness, you need agreement on everything that happens in and around these major sports. And obviously this offseason was quite tumultuous with Texas Tech and an adversarial approach from the conference to Texas Tech, which is, as far as we know, kind of its most high-profile and wealthy football institution right now. So the man does not have an easy job. I think he's doing a pretty good job, but he's got one of the more difficult jobs in all of college football.
9: Yeah, and I've found his demonstrative approach pretty interesting. I mean, he's adamant. And look, dirty little secret, everybody wants to keep their jobs, okay? So when you hear like, hey, the bowls are going to go away in the name of the season, no, they're always going to keep the bowls, even if it's in the umbrella of a football playoff system, because the bowls employ people. People literally work for the bowls. And breaking news, if you're the commissioner of the Big 12, you do not want the Big 12 to go away, because that is your livelihood. You're the commissioner of the conference. But throughout the course of this whole like congressional hearing about this bill being passed over here, Yormark and others have been very adamant that the future of this sport is going to include the Big 12. This whole super conference, two conference, NFL type model. And look, they're actually trying to put language in the bill, if it's ever passed, to make sure that's not even allowed. Of course, the SEC and the Big Ten are pushing back on that. But Yormark, every time he has a microphone in front of him, and he's about to have a microphone in front of him in the next 4 or 5 minutes, I feel like the message is very, very strong that this conference is here to stay. It's in a healthy place right now. We're already looking forward to our media rights window in about 4 or 5 years, and we're bullish on that. And that's the kind of guy you want in charge of your conference, as opposed to somebody who feels like is just kind of kowtowing to the big boys all the time.
10: Yeah, I actually appreciate – it's funny because I was working for a Pac-12 entity, and when Brett Yormark and the Big 12 were coming in and basically swinging their stick around, mm-hmm. and I remember watching him from the external perspective, watching Yormark from the external perspective, and being like, oh, this guy's kind of like the loud, totally awesome computers sort of advertiser.
9: Superdell. Shout out to Superdell.
10: He was
9: kind of jail.
10: He was. I don't know. he was out there. He was not afraid to say things that might ruffle a few feathers. Right. He was brash. He was bold. And I very distinctly remember watching all of that from the Pac-12 perspective and being like, this guy. Why is he saying that? And guess what? Guess which one of those conferences survived?
9: Yeah.
10: Guess which one of those conferences was able to cobble together a big or a media rights deal that was going to keep its member institutions and was able to poach from really a better brand,
9: yeah,
10: a better, more historically relevant sort of conference with better cities, with better television markets. Brett Yormark is the guy that kept his boat afloat while we watched the whole Pac-12 experiment sink to the depths. That was, for me, as informative as anything else about who and what Brett Yormark is.
9: How are you going to bring up Superdell on air?
10: Are you got a problem with Shaanzi?
9: Shout out Del Shaanzi.
10: Cultural references specific to our home state of Utah.
9: Now, I can remember like waking up in the middle of the night being like, what the hell is on? Who is this guy on my TV?
10: And totally awesome.
9: Shouting about computers. All right, we'll catch a break. Brett Yormark up next right here on ESPN 700.
11: 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Portugal's Cristiano Ronaldo yesterday played his final World Cup game. If Egypt shocks the world and upsets Argentina today, that's likely it for Lionel Messi. He has scored a record 20 World Cup goals, at least one, in each of his last 8 World Cup games. They start in 1 hour in Atlanta. It's over for the U.S. After the 4-1 loss to Belgium, U.S. coach Mauricio Pochettino was asked about what lies ahead.
12: I see this team show that we can play football, we can play soccer, we can compete. A lot of young players with a lot of potential and future. And I seen a generation of young kids that coming behind. I seen only it's about to keep believing in that process.
11: It's not known if Pochettino will continue as U.S. coach. His contract about to expire. With this World Soccer Update, John Stashower, Westwood One Sports.
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0: All right, welcome back in. It is Monster Energy Big 12 Media Day here on ESPN 700, kind of the unofficial start of the college football season. Shout out to our sponsors, Beer Bar, Murdoch Auto Group, Utah Toyota Dealers, Citroen Cooperman. And let's go to the podium now and hear from the commissioner of the Big 12, Brett Yormark.
1: Fourth Media Days. And they said, Dad, if you had trademarked that line you gave 4 years ago, you might not be working right now, which was the open for business. How many of you were here for that, for my first one? Okay. Well, glad to have you back, and let's get started. Welcome to the 2026 Monster Energy Big 12 Football Media Days. It's great to be back at the home of the Dallas Cowboys, and I want to thank the Jones family and the Cowboys organization for hosting us. They do a terrific job for all of us. I also want to thank our broadcast partners, ESPN, Fox, and TNT, who continue to make this league a priority. I also want to thank our many ADs that are here today, our VIP guests, along with every member of the media for being here and for your continued coverage of our conference. All of you do a great job, and thank you. I also want to send out a huge thank you to the entire Big 12 Conference staff for all their hard work. This is an enormous effort, and they do a great job. And lastly, I am grateful to our partners at Monster Energy for their support of today's event. It's an exciting time to be in Dallas as the city takes center stage during the FIFA World Cup. I am grateful I had the opportunity to experience the excitement in person yesterday in Arlington. Football meets football is the theme of our media days this year. Like football, college football is about identity, community, and connection. The energy of packed stadiums and traditions that define each team. To help us kick things off, I'd like to welcome Dan Hunt, North Texas FIFA World Cup Organizing Committee Co-Chair and FC Dallas President, to the stage. We're going to do a little gift exchange.

0: Dan, thank you for being here and for your leadership and vision. 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
2: The Big 12 aims to be the most globally relevant conference in college athletics. We opened last season in Ireland and will play two international games this fall, including TCU opening the season in Dublin and Arizona State in Kansas, competing in the first ever college game at iconic Wembley Stadium. In fact, Fox Big Noon Kickoff will take their show international for the first time and join us at the Union Jack Classic. Wherever Jordan Bazan is, I want to thank him, because that's a big deal for this conference. And we thank Fox for their continued support. 14% of our student athletes come from outside the U.S. 6 of our 16 institutions have campuses outside the U.S., including Arizona State's new campus in London, opening this fall. Our brand of football travels. It's fast, it's dynamic, and it's exciting, and it resonates beyond our borders. The Big 12 proved to be the deepest and most competitive in the country last year, with more late-game drama than any other conference, and the metrics show that. Our championship game drew more than 85,000 fans, the most attended in Power Four history, with game viewership up 39%. We had a conference record 38 NFL draft selections, including 11 in the first two rounds. And while football is a powerful driver, I'm incredibly proud of what our student athletes, coaches, and administrators have accomplished across all of our sports. In basketball, we had a conference record tying 8 NCAA tournament selections for both men's and women's. 9 of our men's players were selected in the first round of this year's NBA draft, a conference record, including the number 1 and number 2 picks overall. On the women's side, 5 players were selected in the WNBA draft, highlighted by the number 2 pick overall. We set a conference record in team sports, with 99 teams advancing to NCAA postseason play this past year, including record-setting representation in soccer, volleyball, lacrosse, softball, golf, and tennis. Every school in this conference earned a postseason appearance this year, underscoring our shared commitment to excellence and competing at the highest levels. We will continue our commitment to growing Olympic sports and are excited to host our second Media Days for volleyball and debut an in-season challenge for the first time this fall. To put a bow on this year's competition, I'm excited to announce the recipient of the inaugural All-State Commissioner's Cup and winner of the All-State Big 12 Championship Series. This award honors the Big 12 program that excelled both athletically and academically throughout the year. This year's winner, Arizona. I want to congratulate President Garamella, Athletic Director Desiree Reed-Francois, and all the great University of Arizona student athletes. Let's give them a hand, please.

0: Let's give a big hand to Desiree in Arizona.
1: In addition to receiving the Commissioner's Cup trophy, Arizona will receive a scholarship donation from Allstate in recognition of this great achievement. I also want to recognize the recipients of the 4th Annual Bob Bowlsby Award, given to student athletes who exemplify leadership and achievement both on and off the field. This year's honorees are Johnny Culo from Arizona State Swimming and Diving, Olivia Miles from TCU Women's Basketball, and Juliet Laraquente Hubner from Cincinnati Track and Field. Congratulations to each of you. Let's give them a hand. It was also a great year for the Big 12 off the field and court. This is my 4th Media Days, and I've always viewed our path forward in 3 phases: stabilize, build, and grow. We are now in full growth mode, and one of our top priorities is to create value for our member institutions. Sponsorship revenue this year was up 182%, and in the coming weeks, we will share more news to continue that momentum. But today, I have a very special announcement. Last year, we entered a partnership with Monster Energy to be the official energy drink of the Big 12. And today we build on that with Monster Energy becoming the entitlement partner of Big 12 football and Big 12 basketball regular seasons. Monster Energy represents drive, edge, ambition, qualities that mirror our student athletes and the Big 12 Conference. Our multi-year partnership is a first of its kind, built on the right brand and cultural alignment. Monster Energy is the number one energy drink domestically and will take this conference to places it has not been before. The global nature of who they are aligns with our global aspirations. Monster Energy is sold in approximately 159 countries. During the regular season, Big 12 football, men's and women's basketball will be branded as Monster Energy Big 12 Football and Monster Energy Big 12 Basketball for all conference-controlled assets and platforms. A co-branded Monster Energy and Big 12 Conference logo will be featured on football and basketball jerseys, fields, and courts, with additional integration across conference digital and social media channels. Mitch Covington, Monster Energy's Global Chief Partnership Officer, is here with us today to celebrate this partnership along with his colleagues. Mitch, please stand up. Mitch, we've been friends. Let's give Mitch a big hand, please. I have been friends for years and appreciate your growing support of the Big 12 Conference. Trust me when I say this to you, we will deliver big for you and Monster Energy. Thank you for everything. Mitch will be available today if any of you have any questions regarding our partnership. As we turn the page to the upcoming football season, our momentum continues to build as we remain patiently aggressive in everything we do. We're excited to welcome 4 new football coaches this year: Colin Klein at Kansas State, Eric Morris at Oklahoma State, Jimmy Rogers at Iowa State, and Morgan Scally at Utah. The Big 12 again will be the conference of quarterbacks, with 6 returning starters and one of the strongest portal classes in the country at the position. Our competitive depth will fuel another exciting run to the Big 12 championship at AT&T Stadium in Arlington and position multiple Big 12 programs firmly in the college football conversation. Playoff conversation. We will also use our championship game to celebrate America 250. This fall, we'll also introduce live replay review conversations, building on live replay center look-ins that were introduced last year. And we will also open a new replay operations center in 2027, as previously announced. We'll continue to strengthen our partnership with the NFL, further developing our 4 core principles of officiating, flag football, international growth, and driving innovation across all levels of the game. Over the next 12 months, I look forward to working with my fellow P4 commissioners on issues that affect all of us, including the future of a college football playoff. We've begun formal discussions around expansion and the right format moving forward. I've said it before, more access is needed, as too many great teams are still left out. I've also said before, we still need to work through the economics and scheduling and address any unintended consequences. There's been a lot of movement on the Hill. I want to applaud Senators Cruz and Cantwell for introducing the Protect College Sports Act. This bipartisan legislation represents an important step toward a more consistent national approach, providing a strong foundation for greater stability, clearer standards, and meaningful protections for our student athletes. I plan on being on the Hill next week to have further discussions regarding the bill and its refinement. We just completed year one of the College Sports Commission, and like any startup, there have been challenges. However, I'm encouraged by the foundation in place and the discussions around the adjustments we are addressing for year two. I also want to commend Charlie Baker and the NCAA as they embrace reform in key areas, including eligibility and tampering, reflecting the broader changes shaping college athletics. Sports betting remains an industry-wide concern. We are extending our partnership with IC360 to monitor activity and expand education and support for our student athletes. There has never been a better time than right now to be part of this conference. We look forward to moving ahead as 16 strong and leveraging our scale and collective influence within college athletics to deliver monster moments all year long. Our conference goal is to be great every day for our student athletes and for our member institutions. I want to thank you all for being here, and I'll take some questions. Thank you.
2: Third row. Over here.
3: Hi, Commissioner. I'm Jerry Ramirez from RedRaiderSports.com. I was wondering...
1: How are you today?
3: Good. How are you?
1: Good.
3: I'm always excited to be here.
1: Well, I'm thrilled you're here today.
3: Yes, sir. Thank you. Just curious if throughout the Brennan Sorsby situation, if you supported Texas Tech at any point throughout that, and if that changed, what may have caused you to change your mind on that?
1: Let me start off by saying I appreciate the question. I appreciate other questions that are probably going to come forth today. Today is not the time to address that issue. Today is about celebrating the upcoming football season and celebrating our 16 schools. But I appreciate the question, so thank you.
2: All right, we'll go front row here.
4: Hey, Commissioner. Nick Hamilton, media. How are you?
1: Good. How are you doing? Good.
4: I wanted to ask, you mentioned about expansion and being able to obviously expand the conference and obviously the game of college football. What steps do you need to take to be able to expand but not have an overkill and be able to get on one accord with the rest of the conferences to be able to try to make that happen?
1: Are you talking about expansion from a standpoint of member institutions?
4: Is that the question? Yes.
1: Okay, so the only way I'm going to address that is I love the makeup of our conference right now. You know, you think about the composition of the Big 12. We've added 8 institutions over the last 3 to 4 years. Okay? It's taken a lot of time and effort to build cohesion. I think we're finally there. I don't think as a conference we're the best version of ourselves. We've got some work to still do, but we're well on our way. And as I said in my closing comments, there's never been a better time to be part of this conference than right now. But thank you for the question.
2: Over here in the blue.
5: Hey, Mr. Commissioner Hutchins from the Quad City Times. How important is it for Big 12 schools to continue playing out-of-conference rivalry games in football? And does that change if you go to a 10-game schedule?
1: I'm sorry. Can you say that again? I didn't hear that. Just speak into the mic a little bit more.
5: Yeah. How important is it to continue playing out-of-conference rivalry games?
1: Well, I think out-of-conference is important. You know, Scott Draper all the time. And we'll continue to discuss that on a go-forward basis. You mentioned something about 10 conference games or no?
5: How does it, does that change? If you go to 10 games, does it change the willingness to play out-of-conference rivalry games?
1: Well, listen, as it relates to 10 conference games, it's something I brought up at the spring business meetings, and that will be predicated on where we end up or not in the college football playoff expansion. All those variables are interconnected, if you will, and we'll address them when we need to. But out-of-conference games are critically important.
2: This gentleman here in the second row.
6: Good morning, Commissioner. AP Stidham of ABS.
1: Nice to see you.
6: Yes, sir. Commissioner, what did you learn about the evaluation process for the college football playoff that you want to tell your member institutions? And what are your feelings about the college football playoff and the number of teams that are involved at this point?
1: Well, the college football playoff, obviously, is something that's been top of mind for me for quite some time. And we've talked about different formats and how do you expand it or not. And that work really in earnest is starting now. I just returned a few weeks ago from Colorado where the management committee came together and we started discussing what the possibilities might look like. And as I said in my opening comments, we need more access. I'm a firm believer in that. The Big 12 is a firm believer in that. Where that takes us, I can't tell you today. I don't have a crystal ball. But I want more access. And I think that's the right thing for us to consider. And we're doing the appropriate due diligence right now. But thank you for your question.
2: Gentleman in the back.
7: Mitch Harper, KSL Sports. Brett, sorry, I get a little bit of feedback. You mentioned international games and things like that. What other locations or how big of a role is international play going to be in the league going forward?
1: Well, I mean, I've said it before, and I'm on the record. You know, we have global ambitions as a conference. Obviously, we're playing two games overseas this year. 14% of our student-athletes come from outside this country, and six of our 16 institutions have campuses outside of the U.S. So it's something that we need to continue to do our due diligence on. I do like the NFL model and where they're going. I like the NBA and where they're going. If you think about where we've played internationally, it's pretty consistent and aligns well where the NFL and the NBA have been. And we'll see where we go in the future. But I'm excited about the possibilities. There's a lot of interest in Europe for what we do here at the Big 12. And we'll determine if, you know, what's next and what's right. But thank you for your question.
2: Right, the gentleman here in the purple blazer.
8: Brett, Barry Trammell, to your left. Barry Trammell from the Tulsa World.
1: Barry, you were there in day one with me.
8: Yeah, I've been day one in a lot of places.
1: No, I know, yeah. I know. Yeah. It's good to see you.
8: You too. When it comes to the playoff, I mean, it appeared the Big 12 and the ACC were on the side of a 16-team format several months ago. Appears that has flipped. The desire for more access really hasn't changed. What were the factors that made you shift towards the 24? And secondary questions, if we do go 24, looks like we lose the Big 12 championship game. Is that just a collateral damage that you're willing to accept?
1: Well, first of all, great question. I liked 16 initially as I learned more about it. Obviously, without the additional AQs, okay? When 24 became part of the conversation, we've done our own conference due diligence around it. And we think it might be a great fit for us. We discussed it most recently in our spring business meeting with our coaches. Across the board, they liked it. And we continue to have those conversations with our ADs and our presidents. We do need to understand the economics. Is there a marketplace to go to 24? We have to understand the scheduling dynamic and what that means, and the unintended consequences, which I said earlier. As it relates to our championship game, I think I've said it before, that's a huge tentpole event for us. I mean, we had over 85,000 attend last year, and our ratings were up 39%. It's a big deal for us. And there are economics that go with that champ game. So as we consider 24, we've got to look at what we have and what potentially we might gain and ultimately make the best decision for the Big 12. But everything's on the table. Thank you.
2: Gentleman back here.
9: Hi, Commissioner. Robert Aronoff, Knights 24/7. My question is, with the gambling situation that the conference dealt with in the past year, we had multiple parties making multiple assertions, threats, and in a courtroom, including two different states' attorneys, kind of weighing in on what was going to happen or what should happen. What is the conference doing as you look to celebrate this year and protect the game moving forward? What is the conference doing to ensure that the resolution of these situations happens within a byline or guidelines of the conference and not in a courtroom?
1: Listen, I appreciate the question. I'll just start off by saying integrity for the game is critically important. For all sports, for this conference, we will continue to work with our student athletes to educate them and to help guide them in this new environment. You know, when I grew up, sports betting wasn't as available as it is today. It's a different world that student athletes are growing up in, and they need to be educated. And that's the role that we are taking alongside of our member institutions. But thank you for the question.
2: The gentleman right here in the middle.
10: Donovan Bridgeford, TXA and 24 News. So I just wanted to talk about, with AT&T Stadium seeing such an international, I guess you would say, like love from everyone that's been there, what is your plan for this with 250 celebration being there for the championship at the end of this season?
1: It's a great question. We have not gone to work yet on what that looks like, but that's one of our biggest moments of the year, our champ game, and everything leads to AT&T Stadium. So we think it's a perfect opportunity for us to celebrate America 250. Thank you for your question.
2: The gentleman here in the purple blazer. Go ahead.
11: Sean Dillon, Rocket Brigade. Commissioner, Texas Tech had got fined over tortillas, and tortillas were banned outright. OSU paddles, broken always make a rule, has a tradition exemption. Sorsby never played a snap. Big 12 sued them anyway, while Cincinnati hasn't been yet touched. You're selling greater than 12. Why should Texas fans believe it?
1: Can you sit? Let me come closer to you.
12: Stand up.
1: Ask that question again, and I'm going to give you the answer I want to give you, so go ahead.
11: Texas Tech got fined for tortillas, and tortillas were banned outright. OSU has had paddles that were given a noisemaker exemption back in 2012. Sorsby never played a snap for the Red Raiders, and yet there is a lawsuit. Cincinnati has yet to be touched. You're selling greater than 12. Why should Texas Tech fans believe them?
1: No, I didn't say greater than 12. You misquoted me. I said we're going forward as 16 strong, and that's my answer to your question. But thank you for that question. Appreciate it.
2: Gentleman in the black.
13: Hello, Brett. I'm over here.
1: Okay, go ahead. Nice to see you.
13: Good morning, sir. How are you? Will Burnett, Buff Stampede. As private equity becomes more and more prominent in the sport, a lot of universities still depend on alumni bases, fundraisers, stuff like that. Some see private equity as controversial, albeit some necessary. How do you see the future of private equity breaking in specifically into the Big 12, and what is that going to look like?
1: Well, that's a great question, but you might not have been reading what has been gone on in the Big 12. So we were at the forefront of private equity when I first got here. We explored all different options, from private equity to debt, you name it. And each conference, each school has to do what's in their best interest. We landed in a place that I felt was a great partnership with Redbird. That's all about business development. It's not traditional private equity. So we like where we've landed. We think we're in a really good place. We have a strategic partnership with Redbird. It's all about growing the conference and taking advantage of their ecosystem. But I can't speak to where private equity lands in college athletics, because every situation is different, whether it be at a conference level or at a school level. But thank you for your question.
2: All right, gentleman right here.
12: Commissioner Jamie Plunkett with 24/7 Sports. Question for you about the Protect College Sports Act. You've been vocal in support of that piece of legislation. What are your specific strengths, and what would you tweak?
1: It's a great question. First of all, I'll start off by saying I've probably spent more time on the Hill in this job in the last 4 years than I have throughout my entire career. And it was necessary. I think when you go to people and ask for help, you're not going to get back exactly what you want. Okay, that's life. When I look at the bill, and I've had lots of conversations with Senator Cantwell and Senator Cruz, in fact, I'll be there next week, there was a lot of negotiation that was being done, a lot of horse trading that was being done. And I look at where we've landed right now is progress over perfection. Nothing's going to be perfect. But the question is, can we make progress? Are we better off with a bill than without one? So to answer your question, when I think about some of the elements of the bill that I like, it starts with agent restrictions, which we need. Federal preemption, limited liability protection, the transfer portal, eligibility, cap circumvention, just to name a few. And they're not perfect as currently written, but they will help resolve some of the chaos that's currently in the system and deliver a more stable model for collegiate athletics moving forward. Next week, I'll be on the Hill and we'll discuss areas that could be tweaked and refined. But I think at the core, there's a lot in there to like. It's not perfect, don't get me wrong, okay? But there's a lot to like. And I know, having spoken to both senators, again, it was a major negotiation. And you got to have give and take in those situations. But thank you for the question.
2: All right, we got time for about two more, so we'll take this gentleman here.
14: Commissioner Lynn Harrington with Five, right here. How are you doing? That's good. Good to see you too. So back in May, the Big 12 became the first Power Four school to have all of its members sign a participation agreement. And we know that's coming with battling NIL, you know, salary cap, revenue sharing. Can you say or expand on how that's going along up until this point?
1: Well, listen, we did sign the participation agreement. I think signing that participation agreement shows that all of our schools share the same vision and mission for the go forward, and we want rules, and we want rules enforced. Okay, that's the message behind signing the participation agreement. On some of the adjustments that are being made at the College Sports Commission, I'm not at liberty to discuss those right now, but as I said earlier in my comments, the CFC is a startup. Like any startup, you're going to have challenges, and then you have to address those challenges. I think we've been very fluid throughout the last 6 months in addressing some of those challenges. And I think on a go-forward basis, as we think about year two, we're going to have to probably make some more meaningful adjustments. And I'm willing to roll up my sleeves and partner with my other P4 commissioners in order to get to the right place. Thank you for your question.
2: Last question over here.
15: Good morning. My name is Nate Church. I'm with the BYU Daily Universe. I wanted to ask you, fans and the team have experienced religious remarks last season. I wanted to ask you about what steps are being taken by the conference to help prevent that from happening this upcoming season?
1: First of all, it's a great question, and thank you for asking that question today. I can tell you I speak on behalf of my role as commissioner, as well as my 16 institutions. We have a zero tolerance for that kind of behavior on a go-forward basis. Zero tolerance. And we have a meeting set up with the presidents, which make up our board, and our ADs in August to address that situation and that topic very intentionally to make sure we are better next year. As I said in my closing comments, my goal, our collective goal, is to be great every day for our student athletes, for our member institutions, for our communities that we live in. And we plan on being better next year for sure. But thank you for that question.
2: All right. Thanks, everyone.
1: Thank you, everyone. Appreciate your time today.
16: All right. Excuse me. Where to start with that press conference that we just heard from Big 12 Commissioner Brett Yormark? I guess flag football is one of the four core pillars. Monster Energy Drink will be largely involved in the Big 12 moving forward. There's a question about tortillas in Cincinnati.
17: That guy thought he was really making a strong point.
16: Spence Checkett, Sean O'Connell, the Monster Energy Big 12 Media Days here in Frisco, Texas. Sean, that was one of the strangest press conferences I've ever heard in my entire life.
17: I just appreciate how much Brett Yormark appreciates questions.
16: He did love every question.
17: He was very polite and thanked everyone for every question.
16: He did thank literally everyone for every single question. I thought Barry Trammell actually asked one good question. And then it felt like maybe Brett Yormark's running for office. That was weird, dude. I'm sorry. That was just strange. That was a weird press conference.
17: To be fair to Brett Yormark, he can only answer the questions presented to him.
16: Yes.
17: So, you know. There was a lot of weird questions in there.
16: My head is spinning just a little bit. We're going to catch a break so we can kind of recalibrate, reset the scene. We are here, Jerry's World, Frisco, Texas. It is the Monster Energy Big 12 Media Days. We're going to have a monster show the rest of the way.
17: Monster moments all
16: monster
17: season
16: moments
17: long.
16: All season long. Take care of the sponsors. Again, University of Utah will be here tomorrow. BYU is here today. Just real quick, it's Arizona State, Baylor, BYU, UCF, Colorado, Houston, Oklahoma State, and Texas Tech today. Joey McGuire just walked by in a very handsome blazer. Brett Yormark just addressed the media. It's going to be Eric Morris from Oklahoma State, then Willie Fritz, Scott Frost, Dave Aranda, Deion Sanders, Kenny Dillingham, Kalani Sitake, and then Joey McGuire. So we'll catch a quick break. Want to give a shout-out to Beer Bar, Murdoch Auto Group, Utah Toyota Dealers, Citroen Cooperman, Handy and Handy, Mountain Home Services, Bud Light, Valley Plumbing, Heating and Cooling, and Aladdin Industries, the Monster Energy Big 12 Football Media Days 2026 rolls on next right here on your home of the Utes, ESPN 700.
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All right, welcome back in. It is the Monster Energy Monster Big 12 Football Media Days 2026 here in Frisco, Texas at Jerry's World, the home of the Dallas Cowboys. Spence Checkets, Sean O'Connell. We just heard from Brett Yormark for about 30 minutes taking questions. He appreciated every single question. Interesting question at the end from a young man, BYU Daily Universe, about the anti-LDS chants BYU has –

0: on a number of different occasions, not just in conference, but out of conference as well. Brett Yormark then launched into a very reverent tone when discussing his plan to get in the way. Look, dude, my head is spinning after that press conference. It was absolutely wild.
1: There were some bizarre questions thrown out there. That was a good question at the end, and the appropriate response from Brett Yormark and from the conference is zero tolerance for that, for the hate speech directed at BYU athletes when they're on the field of competition on a basketball court, directed at their fans when they're sitting in the stadium. It really is just a gross, bad, classless, terrible look by anyone who participates in those chants.
0: It's religious bigotry, period. Even if
1: you think you're being funny or you think you have some idea that, like, oh, it's just a joke and we're really, like, aiming that vitriol at kind of, like, the overarching, you know, politicized. No, just you don't do that. It is a core tenet of people's human experience,
0: yeah,
1: their religion.
0: Mm-hmm.
1: And as we know very well, in the state of Utah especially, and with the BYU fan base especially, it is oftentimes the thing that defines who they are as people. And to be attacking that about it is like, if you're a grown-up, Spence, if you and I were members of that particular faith actively and were sitting there in the stands and someone was chanting that, I'd probably be like, okay, these are losers, shut up. Mm. I'm not. But, like, kids,
0: yeah,
1: are sitting there, and they're going, wait, why are they chanting that about us? Why are they chanting that about me?
0: Yeah.
1: So I like that the Big 12 is going to put a zero-tolerance policy in place. I like that they have plans to address it. And, look, it's hard to regulate the behavior of a fan base, but there are fines you can put in place. There are suspensions you can put in place. You can, you know, take away scholarships and things like that to create meaningful consequences for, you know, weeding out the idiots in those fan bases, and that's what they're going to do.
0: No, well said. No notes. I've had family members that have been in buildings when those chants have gone down with my little nieces and nephews, and the message you're sending to children is like, wait, why do they hate me, right? By the way, did you just see the way Brett Yormark texts?
1: No.
0: He was standing in front of us. He uses his pointer finger.
1: Oh, wow.
0: Yeah. He sent an entire text using his pointer finger, which I thought was pretty interesting.
1: We're not the same, us and Brett Yormark.
0: No, okay? We're not. No, we're not at all. All right, we're going to catch a quick break because we have a guest coming up. So we're going to get in and we're going to get out. So stay tuned right here on ESPN 700.
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1: Alrighty, welcome back in. It is Big 12 Media Day here in Frisco, Texas. Joined now by a very special guest, the CEO of the Chick-fil-A Peach Bowl, David Epps. Good enough to give us some time. David, how are you, sir?
2: I'm fantastic. It's great to be here talking college football, isn't it?
1: The unofficial start to the season, we like to call it. So we're obviously very excited to be here as the flagship home of the University of Utah. I wonder what your thoughts are on our local program now that Morgan Scali has taken the helm.
2: We're excited. Ultimately, let me just talk broadly about the Big 12.
1: Sure.
2: You know, we don't have a ton of experience historically, but over the past few years with some teams who have come through, we've had West Virginia come through, we've had Arizona State come through. We had some experience with Coach Witt, who won our Bobby Dodd Coach of the Year trophy. So yep. We've always had a ton of respect for the University of Utah, what that program stands for, what it's done on and off the field. So we're optimistic that, like most of the teams in the Big 12, you guys are just going to continue on a trajectory to be more and more relevant nationally, especially as things develop in this new era of college football.
3: What's the secret sauce? Because if I'm not mistaken, the last three national champions have come from the Peach Bowl. Is that right? Winning that Peach Bowl semifinal? So are you, like, is that now the path? If you want to win a national championship, you got to make sure you're in the Peach Bowl?
2: Well, we don't want to publicize that, but yeah, that's that's on the secret menu, the hidden menu.
3: Okay,
2: right?
3: All right. I didn't know Chick-fil-A had one.
2: It was fun. In fact, one of the funny stories from this past season was the winner of the Rose Bowl was going to play into the Chick-fil-A Peach Bowl in our semifinal, and there was a great post on social, somebody saying, who would have ever believed that we would say the winner of the Rose Bowl would go on to play in the Chick-fil-A Peach Bowl.
3: Right. Right. It used to be
2: enough.
3: Things
2: have changed, right?
3: It used to be. Well, I want to pick your brain a little bit about that, if you don't mind, because one thing that, with all these changes that have happened on the landscape of college football, one of the things that, you know, the old school fan was worried about is what's going to happen to these games we love so much, to these bowl sites we love so much? What's going to happen to the tradition of college football if we just kind of sacrifice it all at the altar of NIL and sponsorship money and transfer and things like that? And I have a lot of appreciation for the way that the system has sort of embraced integrating the bowl games, the traditional bowl games, and making them college football playoff games, making them semifinals. Now that we're a few years into this, do you feel like we have proof of concept that it is working, or is there a tweak to the system that you could see maybe even improving it further?
2: I think that what they've done has been a good evolution. Whether people think it's the right thing or not, things are going to change. They're going to continue to change. Flexibility is always going to be mandatory.
3: Sure.
2: Right? On the field, off the field, in the offices. So I think what they've done with the six bowls that are a part of the playoff group, it's been a nice mixture of maintaining some tradition. It's taken a few years now to figure out what the priorities are for the coaches and the athletic directors and the CFP, and I think that will continue to evolve a little bit. But my opinion is that there's a perfect way for this, whether it's 12, 16, even 24, where the quarterfinals and the semifinals make sense for the end of the playoff path, because you can maintain some of these traditions, these big stadiums, these lifetime memories, but you give the schools a taste of having that home game.
3: Sure.
2: Which right now is missing for the 1-4 seed in the 12-team playoff.
3: That's right.
1: Speaking of a path, you were named the CEO of the Peach Bowl in June, but you started as an intern in 1994.
2: I did, when I was 7 years old.
1: I mean, that's quite a path. I mean, so new CEO, but not new to the Peach Bowl at all. Tell me about your journey to becoming the CEO this
2: year. Yeah, not at all. I'm probably a lot like you guys. I just have college football in my blood.
1: Sure.
2: And I grew up in Atlanta. My dad worked out at Georgia Tech Stadium. So I spent all my Saturdays running around a stadium rat, going into every nook and cranny, exploring it. So I fell in love with college football very young. Undergrad, I went to Furman University, who at the time, Division I AA powerhouse, so got engaged with college football even more there. And then after going to University of Georgia to get my master's degree, got an internship with the Peach Bowls, basically selling tickets.
3: Huh. Wow.
2: And over 32 years, I've done every job in the company, finally. And I joke that people, they either had to promote me or fire me because there was nothing else for me to do.
3: Paladins, Furman Paladins.
2: Furman Paladins,
3: right?
2: Very
4: all
2: good.
4: Right. Knowledge, oh, Paladins. Sean.
2: Impressive.
4: Well, yeah, very yeah. impressive.
3: Yeah,
4: this dude has more useless knowledge in his head than anyone I know.
2: Nothing, I'm right there with you, brother.
3: Yeah, nothing I could actually use to make me good at anything. But so another thing I want to talk to you about, the kickoff classics, the kickoff games, the Aflac kickoff game. When we talk about, you know, certain bowl games not having the honor of being a college football playoff semifinal, quarterfinal, not being necessarily part of the power structure with the bowl games, one of my wild propositions has been every other bowl game, make it one of these games. Make it a kickoff game. Make it one of these that can't be de-emphasized. Players can't opt out and say, oh, I got all that my NIL money. I'm going to the NFL. Make it the kickoff classic game. Make it. I want those matchups week one. I want rivalry games, if you're going to preserve non-conference rivalry games, to be played week one so nobody can sit out. Nobody, no fan base can say, well, we didn't have our best guys. These games, I think, are going to become just as important or maybe even more important than the non-playoff bowl games. Is there any hope to position things like this in that level of importance?
2: Well, your problem is you're making too much sense. you know, it's become a complicated formula there at the beginning of the season. What's really complicated it is the conference is going to 9 conference games.
3: Yeah.
2: Because it reduces to 3 the number of games they have to work with.
3: Sure.
2: And now you see all the capital investments. You know, University of Florida is announcing what they're putting into their stadium. All these schools are making these investments to make their home field stadiums more powerful, more impactful for the fans. So it's really tough. The headwinds are tough because the schools don't necessarily want to play neutral site games anymore. So what you're proposing actually could be a logical tangent to that, to say, look, let's take some of these games, let's go ahead and put them together. The other thing that would be really fascinating in that is you would create some more interconference proof points to determine, hey, is a Baylor in the Big 12 and an Auburn in the SEC, how competitive are they truly? And if you could put those kind of matchups together on the front end of the season, you could start to level that a little bit more.
3: That's the matchup. That's the game for the Aflac game this year. Baylor versus Auburn. Auburn, very familiar with the quarterback they're going to see from Baylor, at least we assume. DJ Lagway is going to be your starter, healthy and all that kind of stuff. So kind of a rematch. There's some fun storylines in this game.
2: There really are, and it's interesting. Lagway and Golish sort of went at each other last season.
3: Right.
2: Auburn, it's really been amazing with the coaching change, and that's a unique fan base. They're all unique, but Auburn has a special fan base. They have really mobilized behind Coach Golish and very excited. Baylor picking up Lagway, they've got a huge upside. So I don't think anybody knows what to expect fully from each of these teams yet. And the game on the 5th, I think, is a great opportunity for both of them. It's a little bit of a coming-out party for both of them. And, you know, it could be Coach Golish's first win at Auburn, and it could be a chance for Baylor to sort of put a stake in the ground and say, look, guys, you can't ignore us this year.
4: One of the things we like to do in our little state of Utah is kind of give a litmus test on how other people view what we have going on in our ecosystem. Sean asked you about rivalry games, and we think that BYU-Utah game is pretty special. I wonder what your kind of vantage point, viewpoint is on that as somebody who is kind of an outsider from our state.
2: Yeah, no, huge matchup. You know, and it's hard to – those things are so regional in terms of having lived in the South. And I'm surrounded by 3 or 4 of those where, you know, you'd beat up your neighbor who's on the opposing side.
4: Yep.
2: So after 30 years in college football, you start to appreciate these other matchups that maybe you didn't know about when you were a kid. And that's certainly one of them. And you can't appreciate it, I believe, until you've attended one of those games.
4: Mm-hmm.
2: So that's one of them that's on my bucket list.
4: Yeah.
2: I've never been to Michigan, Ohio State, even Arizona. So there are a handful of those that I want to experience in person, because I'm not sure you can properly appreciate it until you see them.
4: Yeah.
2: See what happens. What happens on the field is fine. It's what happens outside of the white lines that really tells you what a big rivalry it is.
4: Yep.
3: I want to make sure I phrase this correctly, because we're here at Big 12 Media Days, but, you know, the Peach Bowl and Chick-fil-A is a sponsor, kind of in a rarefied air when it comes to status, and there's this insecurity in the ACC potentially, in the Big 12 certainly, that we have to keep up. with the SEC, with the Big Ten, with the powers that be, right? Why still do business with the Big 12? Why still be scheduling Big 12 teams when, you know, there are a lot of people, a lot of national pundits, there are a lot of people maybe in places like Ann Arbor and Columbus and Tuscaloosa that are just like, they're not in part of this club anymore. The Big 12, we don't have to worry about them anymore. Maybe the top three or four teams, but why does the Peach Bowl still want to do business with the Big 12 in this era of college football?
2: Well, I think if there's one thing that college football has shown us over the past 4 or 5 years, it's that change is constant and change is going to continue. So purely from a business standpoint, you would say you'd be naive if you wanted to write off a Big 12, write off an ACC. I mean, these are powerful conferences, really good brands, especially Big 12. What the Big 12 has done reconstituting itself, it's not even a question for us about whether we should be at the table with each of the P4s to make sure that if we can create an opportunity, we should do it.
4: Hey, before we set you loose, and David Epps is with us. He's the former intern who's now the CEO of the Chick-fil-A Peach Bowl. Tell us about Kickoff for a Cause.
2: Kickoff for a Cause, that's sort of the subheading for our Aflac kickoff game. September is Childhood Cancer Awareness Month, and Aflac is heavily invested in cancer research and awareness. And so we've taken this game, and we've raised a little over $1.2 million over the past 3 years with them, to try to funnel money into finding cures and also raising awareness. So that's the unspoken purpose of why we do what we do. Our sort of philosophy is that, you know, if we do well, we can do good. And we want to continue to do good in our communities and with the communities that can benefit from that.
4: Well said, sir. You got one more?
3: Just one last thing. Yeah. Now that we've become best friends, is there a way that I could just drop your name at Chick-fil-A and we can just have that bill wiped out? My wife spends about my monthly income at Chick-fil-A every month. So is there some kind of arrangement we can make?
2: Let's just say that when we leave here today, you might be able to go through the drive-thru.
3: Okay.
2: And pick yourself up a little chicken on the way home.
3: You know what? I appreciate that. And, yes, that promise does come with a special Chick-fil-A Peach Bowl Chick-fil-A gift card.
4: You are so shameless. Absolutely. But it actually worked.
3: Thank you, sir. That's exactly what I was hoping
4: for.
3: Worked.
4: Thank you so much for your time. Congratulations on the promotion.
2: Pleasure to join you.
4: All right, David Epps, CEO of the Chick-fil-A Peach Bowl. They've got their kickoff game. It's Baylor-Auburn, Saturday, September the 5th. It's the nation's longest-running kickoff game and reinventor of the neutral site season opener. Battle for the old leather helmet, because obviously each year the best in college football open the season at Atlanta, and at stake is the Aflac kickoffs game. Coveted old leather helmet trophy, an icon of toughness and courage, just like Sean O'Connell, represents the origins of college football and is worn only by the winner of the Aflac kickoff game.
3: Do you have a favorite game trophy in the annals of college football?
4: It's definitely not the old wagon wheel.
3: It's not the wagon wheel.
4: I've often thought about, like, what a logistical nightmare for whoever wins the Utah State BYU game to get that damn thing back to Provo or Logan. I just always feel bad of the person that's in charge of, like, transporting it home.
3: Probably doesn't fit, like, in the back of an SUV.
4: Dude, it's huge.
3: You need a pickup.
4: I don't know how you even get it on a truck, let alone transport it.
3: Yeah.
4: But a leather helmet's a pretty cool
3: award.
4: By the way, what's your Chick-fil-A order? Because now, and do you remember when we got one of these last year?
3: That's why I asked that question.
4: Well, unfortunately, it's still sitting on my desk. I never used it.
3: Oh, no, see.
4: That's a me problem.
3: My family, my wife and children, eat at Chick-fil-A like 3 times a week.
4: The one in Sugar House?
3: The one at City Creek downtown.
4: Oh, that's right. Food court style. So what's your order?
3: I don't usually go.
4: You don't do it. So this is going to Kendall.
3: Yes, correct.
4: Okay. All right. Well, you know what? Give her mine, too.
3: Yeah, what?
4: Well, because I'm probably going to forget about it. It's going to sit on my desk.
3: This gesture will be deeply appreciated in the O'Connell home.
4: Look at what we have here. Porter, do we need to go to break, or can we make space for the voice of the Utes? Can you stick around if we break real quick? Let's turn him
5: for
4: on.
5: You?
4: My guy.
5: And for Salt Lake City's Tim Ream?
4: There you go.
5: I would be happy to do it.
3: Don't do
4: Flo Balligan's red card debate coming up next with Bill Riley, Voice of the Utes. Stick around right here on ESPN 700.
6: Westwood One Sports presents this World Soccer Update, brought to you by Fisher Investments. Portugal's Cristiano Ronaldo yesterday played his final World Cup game. If Egypt shocks the world and upsets Argentina today, that's likely it for Lionel Messi. He has scored a record 20 World Cup goals, at least one, in each of his last 8 World Cup games. They start in 1 hour in Atlanta. It's over for the U.S. After the 4-1 loss to Belgium, U.S. coach Mauricio Pochettino was asked about what lies ahead.
7: I think this team show that we can play football, we can play soccer, we can compete. A lot of young players with a lot of potential and future. And I think a generation of young kids that coming behind. I think only it's about to keep believing in that process.
6: It's not known if Pochettino will continue as U.S. coach. His contract about to expire. With this World Soccer Update, John Stashower, Westwood One Sports.
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1: Oh.
0: I'm waiting for it. It's not coming, though. And you know what that means on this radio station. Join now live at Monster Energy Big 12 Media Days, the voice of the Utes, Bill Riley. What's up, dude? How
1: if
0: are
1: only
0: you?
1: Matt Freeze was on his line.
0: Oh, goodness gracious. Do you want to do...
1: I don't want to do any of that. I want to talk Big 12 football with you guys.
0: I was
1: going to
0: say, we could break
1: Please.
0: Down just
1: oh,
0: falling
1: word.
0: Flat on our face. It was depressing. But Bill Riley, of course, is our guest, voice of the Utes. Thoughts on Brett Yormark's press conference today?
1: I thought he would maybe answer a few more questions. You know you're going to be asked the questions.
0: Yeah.
1: He didn't really want to. He said, now is not the time. This is the time we talk about football. So, it was. I was hoping for a little bit more, but what are you going to do with Texas Tech here
0: right.
1: and in the building and doing all that stuff?
0: Yeah,
1: so.
2: Yeah, I'm actually – curious to talk to Texas Tech coaches and players if we get an opportunity to do so, because the bent of the Texas Tech contingent, the media, the folks, it seems to be there's a little persecution complex going on right now, and that is hilarious for me. But it's not the main storyline down here at Big 12 Media Days. And as the voice of the Utes, like, this is sort of like, you know, this is our unofficial kickoff event as we march toward football season. And it is, in my opinion, Bill, one of the more fascinating football seasons we're getting ready for in recent history, for obvious reason. Morgan Scalley taking over as the head coach. New coordinators. You've got new position coaches all up and down. Some consistency from the roster last year, but, of course, a brand new offensive line and some other guys plugging in. You're going to be calling these games. It's a friendly schedule, question mark, I think?
1: I think it is. I mean, 7 home games. Non-conference scheduled, not wildly difficult. Arkansas looks good, but they're in a really big rebuilding year with a first-year head coach. Most of your toughest games, Houston, probably preseason ranked. They're at home. BYU, certainly preseason ranked. They're at home. Tough November, but I think very manageable September, October. I think it falls pretty well. I don't know about you guys. I mean, we just started with this, but the sense I've kind of gotten the off season and even being here a little bit is, oh, yeah, Utah, it's like Texas Tech's big story. Yeah. BYU's expected. What about Arizona? What about TCU? What about, you know, some in Houston? And then there's kind of Utah, who it's like people think are going to be good, but they're not really talking much about Utah, and they're not really sure what to make of Utah, and they don't really know a lot of the personnel like we do of Utah. So I kind of feel like Utah's in a good but odd spot for them, because they're not being talked about a lot, but I still think there's some expectation for Utah. Does that make sense?
0: It does, and Conley's metrics love Utah. They loved Utah a year ago. And when you look at his projections, Utah's still top three in this conference.
1: Yeah.
0: And it's Tech, it's BYU, it's Utah. That does feel kind of like the tier. But we were discussing this earlier because only one player made the all-Big 12 preseason team. And the guests that we've had on so far, they get the benefit of the doubt with Witt for years. But it does. Morgan's got to earn it a little bit, and we know him in a way that other people don't. I've said this on my show for maybe 6 months now. Happy for Kyle. We'll always cheer for Kyle. Believe it's Morgan's time. I have confidence that Morgan is the right guy at the right time. But he, from a national standpoint, he's got to earn what Kyle earned. It might take a few years, and that's okay.
1: Yeah, well, I think he might be able to do it this year. I like the group they've got, and to Sean's point, the schedule's pretty friendly, so you get out of the gate 5-0, 6-0, 7-0, people are going to start talking about you, because I think they're going to be ranked in most of the preseason polls. The way too early stuff had them anywhere from about 17 to 24, which I think is about, I think they probably are in those late teens, is about the right spot, I think, for them. But if you get off to a good start, all of a sudden people then start talking about you again, and then November's where you're going to have to probably, late October and November, if you're Utah this year, is where you've got to earn it. You've got Houston, I think the 24th of October, then it's BYU, Arizona, TCU, and that's kind of where your season's made over that month. So you're right, Spence. I mean, there's not a lot of national chatter about them, yet they're still, and I think rightfully so, getting the benefit of the doubt. You also bring back a potential player of the year in the conference. I know L.J. Martin got the preseason player of the year, but I think you can make a good case to a guy like Devin Dampier, if he stays healthy, could very easily be on that short list, if not win it, depending on how Utah's year goes. I think everybody wants to see the offensive line and how that looks when you replace five starters. There's going to be questions. There just are. And I think people are waiting to see a little bit who the defensive playmakers are. I think there's a guy like Jackson Benny or a guy like Jonnu Hall, maybe. But I think overall, Utah's about where I think they should be and where people think they should be going into the year.
2: Staying focused on that schedule, you mentioned some of the games that, you know, on paper look like they're going to be difficult. You level set a little bit when you're talking SEC talent, when you're talking about a non-conference SEC team. Arkansas, this is like the first time they've come west of the Mississippi in 100 years or whatever.
1: And they're playing late at night.
2: Well, they'll have plenty of monster energy to keep them awake.
0: You're going to have a monster year, guys.
2: Monster moments all monster year. Non-conference opportunities are always important, but that one in particular, I don't think Arkansas is great as an SEC team, but they're full of SEC athletes.
1: Yep.
2: And there are some of those questions about bodies on the offensive line, bodies on the defensive line, for that matter, for the University of Utah. So what level of importance should we be putting on a game where Utah will be favored, but getting that litmus test against SEC talent, how important is it?
1: Well, I think it's a good – you're going to play Idaho out of the gates. No offense to Vandal fans, but you're a Big Sky team. That's a good warm-up game for you. And then you're going to your point, Sean, a team that's in a rebuild mode, but – they have SEC athletes. They just simply do. They underachieved under Sam Pittman. They fired him midseason last year, and this new coach will come in. There'll be a lot of energy. They'll go on the road. I think it's a game where you get to test yourself athletically. Then the next week you'll see Utah State. Then you're in the Big 12 play. So, again, I think Arkansas, when you scheduled that game 5, 6, 7 years ago, whenever that was that they put it on the schedule, you're like, okay, an SEC team doesn't happen very often coming to Rice-Eccles Stadium. It'll be a down cycle. It still looks good on the schedule. And to your point, you'll get a good SEC athletic test in the second week of the year.
0: So when it comes to transfers and newcomers for the Utes, throw some names out there that you're most excited about. For our listeners that are just more or less familiar with Devin and Bird and Wayshawn, either freshmen or transfers, most exciting names.
1: I think we've talked a lot about the wide receivers this offseason. Braden Pagan and Kyrie Scholes, the two receivers that played in the Mountain West that put up really good numbers. I don't know if I've talked to you guys about this. There's like when you're looking at transfers, there's two modes of thought. You could go grab the guy that was a five-star out of high school that went to Oklahoma but never got on the field in 3 years. Or you could go grab a guy that was a two- or three-star out of high school, went to the Mountain West or the Conference USA level, and put up big numbers. For me, that's the guy I would rather have because he's
2: close.
1: At least he's shown it on the field against real competition, and you're not betting on potential from 3 years ago. So I like the fact that Morgan and Kevin McGivin went and grabbed some guys that have real let's say the Mountain West is not a bad league. It's not the SEC or the Big Ten or the Big 12, but those guys put up good numbers. So I like those guys. We've talked about them. But on the defensive side of the football, I'll give you a couple of names that I'm interested to see. Ethan Day is one. He's a defensive end. Began his career at Wyoming, played at North Texas last year. He was like the only guy from North Texas that didn't go to Oklahoma State with Eric Morris. He had like 4.5, 5 sacks there a year ago. I went to a bunch of spring football practices, and every spring football practice I went to, Ethan Day was pressuring the quarterback or getting up the field. So I think he's a guy to keep an eye on because you know they like to rotate throw. We know Lance Holtzclaw and Cash Dillon are good, but he might end up being that third defensive end. Super fast, super athletic. There's two guys. Reed and Chenault are two of the corners. They were guys that played at South Florida and I believe Akron respectively. Mack and is that Conference USA?
2: Conference USA, yeah.
1: Put up some nice numbers. They were good corners. I think they're going to both battle for that starting corner spot opposite of Scooby Davis. We know how important corners are. Those are a couple of guys I'm going to keep an eye on as well. And I'm trying to think of another guy. I believe it's Jairi Moe, the defensive tackle from San Jose State. Talking to the Utah coaching staff, you looked at his numbers at San Jose State, and they were solid numbers. He was like the 15th best defensive tackle. But when you put him in their analytics machine and what they like, he was the number one defensive tackle on the defensive tackle transfer board for what Utah wanted from his production and what he does in their scheme. You know, you could feed numbers in his scheme versus their scheme. So I think he could be one of the pluggers up front.
2: He was a guy that when you asked, players when you ask the offensive line, hey, who's making your job tough? Jai was one of those guys.
1: Mm. Yeah.
2: And that, to me, is really, really telling. He's got Steve Fifita written all over him because similar build. Totally undersized from a height standpoint. He's got long arms for being 6 feet tall. And a crazy motor. So the hope is that a guy like that translates.
1: I'll give you two guys that are returning players that could be breakout guys this year. One is Carson Kafusi, one of the many Kafusis. We talk about the Bartons being the first family. No, the Kafusis are. They go back forever. There's we're just
2: cousins, uncles, nieces,
1: brothers,
2: daughters,
1: all
2: it's
1: of
2: everywhere.
1: It.
2: Yeah.
1: Carson is a stud. 6 foot six, 305 pounds. He played last year in the rotation, but he. He's got Lotulelei-like qualities, and I'm not saying he's star, but he's one of those tackles that can both impact the run game but can pressure the quarterback. He's not just a plugger, which kind of what Jai is. Carson's a guy like Star used to be able to do who can get up the field too. I think he might have a really big year this year and maybe be the leader in that defensive tackle room because he's been in the system before. And another guy to just kind of keep an eye on that's a returning guy that I think could be a breakout guy is Daniel Bray. I think they're going to line Daniel Bray up and move him around and play him in a lot of different positions. We saw him flash a little bit last year as a freshman. I think Bray could have a really nice role in this offense this year.
0: Before we say you lose, because I know you got to get out of here, Utah's here tomorrow. BYU's here today. We're hoping to catch up with Brian Santiago and maybe Kalani at some point, but you already have.
1: Yeah, I talked to Kalani a little while ago.
0: So tell me kind of what the buzz is around them. I mean, again, as Sean mentioned earlier, it's poll season, it's prediction season. We're looking at metrics, we're looking at predictions, and it feels like if you're not saying Texas Tech is going to win the conference, most other people are saying they think it's Brigham Young. What was your conversation with Kalani like?
1: I asked him a little bit about the changeover, Jay leaving to go to Michigan. You know, they've got Kelly Papinga down there who's been part of it. He feels, you know, he's been grooming Kelly Papinga to be a defensive coordinator for a long time.
2: Pop's been down there longer than Kalani has.
1: Yeah, he has. And so he feels really good about that. Ironically enough, they lost Gennaro Guilford as well, who went with Jay Hill. Former Utah defensive back Lewis Walker is now coaching corners down there. So the whole Utah-BYU thing continues again. I think Kalani told me he just really likes his team. I think he feels really good about Bachmeier coming back. They've got, kind of like Utah had last year, a very veteran offensive line. I think their question is playmakers on the outside, but they can lean on L.J. Martin in that offensive line and probably Bear Bachmeier to run the football just a little bit. But they've got questions. I've said this. I don't think there's a huge gap between Texas Tech, BYU, and Utah. I think you can stack them up in that order, but I don't think there's a huge gap between them. Tech's got some questions. They reloaded in the portal, but, you know, when's Will Hammond back? And Is he Will Hammond immediately? He's coming back from an ACL. You know, he'll maybe play in the second or third game of the year, but is he back to 100% at that point in time? I think he's a really good quarterback. I think they would have never pursued Brendan Sorsby had he been healthy, but they just didn't know. Now he's going to be the guy. It's just a matter of when. But I think those are the top three teams. Then I think Houston, Arizona, TCU are below that. I'm not sure any one of those three teams can win the league. But I think they can wreck it for those top three teams, most certainly.
0: Egypt 1-0, 33rd minute over Argentina, just so you know.
1: Wow.
0: There's your update. Riles, good to see you, buddy.
1: See you guys. Have fun.
0: 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We're going to catch up with maybe some Houston players. We got Brian Santiago in the mix. 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
0: Mr. Larson rocking some old school country jams because we are in Texas. Sean O'Connell is not wearing a cowboy hat or a belt buckle or cowboy boots like he claims. Is that the legend J.B. Long right there?
2: It looks like J.B. Long.
0: That's a good-looking man. Voice of the Rams.
2: Ageless.
0: Former Pac-12 buddy back in the day.
2: Yeah.
0: Let's see if Alonzo can actually get him to sit down.
2: Let's see if Alonzo can close the deal here.
0: Spence Jacket, Sean O'Connell, Big 12 Media Days here in Frisco, Texas, home of the Dallas Cowboys. Special thanks to Bill Riley for joining us, voice of the Utes, kind of breaking some things down. And, you know, Sean, he alluded to the offensive line. And I do feel like that's the number one question that I have about whether or not Utah's offense can, I don't even want to say replicate what they did a year ago. I mean, it was almost historic. And the main reason, in my opinion, and I would sure you would echo this, is the dominant play of that O-line, a couple of whom are playing pro football now.
2: They were excellent.
0: Yes, they were.
2: The scheme was excellent to maximize the production of that run game. You had quarterbacks, plural, that could run and made that possible. But, look, this is the number one concern. This is the crux of the Utah football season outlook for Morgan Scalley in his very first year. When you've got an offensive line where you're replacing 5 starters and 2 of those guys, for the first time in school history, are first-round draft picks, that happens at places like Ohio State, places like Alabama. That does not happen for any non-blue-blood team where you've got 2 first-round tackles taken in the same year. Massive, massive shoes to fill for anyone who's playing on that offensive line. Massive shoes to fill for Jordan Gross, one of the all-time greats in program history, who's now coaching that position, but he's a first-year college coach.
0: Yes.
2: There are going to be growing pains How severe are they? How costly are they? That's the question.
0: And when you do something for the first time, there's a learning curve. Our next guest is doing something for the first time. He is the athletic director for BYU. It's always a pleasure to catch up with Brian Santiago. What's up, dude? How are you?
10: So good to see you guys. So good to spend a little time with you.
0: No, appreciate the time. Of course, today is BYU's day. Utah will be here tomorrow. And we've been discussing, you know, the interesting dynamic at Texas Tech with their quarterback and what that means for the conference. There are a lot of people that think that you guys are the team to beat in the Big 12. To that, Brian, you say what?
10: I say I love the fact that Kalani Sitake has raised the national kind of relevance and respect of our football program, that people would even talk that way. You guys know better than anyone. Since we joined the Big 12, there were no expectations. I think the year that we tied for the championship a couple years ago, we were picked, I think, next to last. Last year we lose Jake right before the season, Retzloff, and people just counted us out. What I say to that is I'm grateful that we have such a good culture led by Kalani and such good players that we're in the mix, right? And our focus is always, let's go play great football. The fact that people have that respect for us, great. But the only thing that matters is that we stay healthy and play great football. It's all decided on the field.
2: You alluded to the quarterback situation from a year ago, and very few people saw Bear Bachmeier coming.
10: You can't write that script, fellas.
2: And, I mean, even on the home of the youth, you can't help but love that kid. Not only who he is as a player, but what we know of him as a person, what he represents for as a non-LDS individual who's a quarterback at BYU, one of the most visible human beings on the BYU sort of athletic department, you know better than I. And he carries it with this level of maturity and aplomb that it's completely unexpected. It's out of nowhere until you get to know him a little bit better. You get to hear about his family a little bit more, and you're like, oh, it actually makes a lot of sense. But that's how he is. I know he was getting phone calls from everyone in the country. I know that there's always that opportunity. But everyone told me, and everything I heard, there was never a real exploration from Bear Bachmeier to want to leave BYU, despite some of the overtures that were happening. How much were you involved in those conversations? How much were you involved in that retention? Because we could go down the roster with a lot of guys who had opportunities to leave, but I think it really starts and ends with that quarterback.
10: It's a great question, Sean. The respect and all of the reasons for Bear Bachmeier wanting to stay in Provo points straight to Kalani Sitake and Aaron Roderick. Certainly, you know, in this day and age, you got to make people feel valued. But what happened last year, Bear coming on in a very unique way, almost last minute, and then to take it from there to what happened with our team, he's such a humble, nice, respectful young man. To come on the scene and do what he did, you can't script it. And I think that he genuinely loves Cougar Nation. I think he genuinely loves the culture that Kalani has built at BYU. I think he loves his relationship with A-Rod and that offense. I think A-Rod did a masterful job of putting him in situations to succeed, right? I mean, the guy was unbelievable in so many ways, but you got to give credit to A-Rod and Kalani, like putting him in, sticking him in that system, and then playing to his strengths. I mean, to think when we launched into that you're going to have a Bear on the loose in Provo, and what he did, I mean, everybody saw it. Utah's defense was unbelievable. That was an unbelievable football game. Obviously, we were super fortunate to win the game, but the fact that he is in a situation that he is, I think it played to him wanting to stay at BYU because of like what we're building and the positive momentum. But I give credit to the coaches, the culture that Kalani's built, and a kid that says, you know what, we just did something special. Maybe we can go do something even more special. And wow, it's meaningful doing it at BYU.
2: I want to take the opportunity to acknowledge how great Aaron Roderick has been, not only with Bear, with Jake before him. I mean, you keep going back, and it's like, sort of unsung quarterback prospect that suddenly develops into something that everyone's paying attention to, or a guy who's getting...
10: Just did something special. Maybe we can go do something even more special. And wow, it's meaningful doing it at BYU.
2: I want to take the opportunity to acknowledge how great Aaron Roderick has been, not only with Bear, with Jake before him. I mean, you keep going back, and it's like, sort of unsung quarterback prospect that suddenly develops into something that everyone's paying attention to, or a guy who's getting drafted early or whatever. And when that happens elsewhere, that happens with other position coaches, that guy, Aaron Roderick, still flies under the radar a little bit, and I don't know how. I don't know if you guys are doing that on purpose, but why?
10: No, I think, first of all, I don't think Aaron minds it, because if you just look at what Aaron Roderick's doing and the elevation of quarterbacks that are transitioning to be NFL quarterbacks, it's been pretty remarkable. And that's why I brought it up, is you nationally and in the recruiting channels, people realize, oh, if I go play at BYU and play for Aaron Roderick, he's going to prepare me not only to have a great career, but for what's to come. This guy just keeps on putting guys in positions to succeed. And I've had multiple recruits and their families just talk about, oh, wow, what he just did with Bear Bachmeier, a guy that's coming in as a true freshman, in essence, that is maybe not your prototypical drop-back passer, and how he just, boom, turned him into one of the best quarterbacks in the country with a super bright future. And you got to give credit to Bear, too. The guy's got an unbelievable work ethic. The dude is built. But I give a lot of credit to A.

0: A-Rod, and I think it's just A-Rod's nature to just continue to perform and to continue to produce excellence and not worry about where all the credibility is. He just wants to win, and he wants to do it at an incredible level, and we value him in a huge way. And I tie back into this because I think their alignment really, really matters inside of a football staff, inside of any staff. But that alignment with Kalani, with A-Rod, now with K-Pop as our new defensive coordinator is imperative. And, you know, certainly we've had that. And it's a huge tribute to A-Rod. And I think he just is a guy that he might fly on under the radar for a lot of people. We know exactly what we got in Aaron Roderick.
1: Not sure if you've heard Michigan has a new football coach.
0: And I saw him the other day.
1: I'm going to keep using that line, but you saw Witt the other day.
0: Yeah, I saw Witt. You know, we were neighbors growing up.
1: Yeah, that's right.
0: So we've got a great relationship, and we had a good chance to catch up at the golf tournament.
1: I wanted to ask you, I think I heard Kyle on our station say that a Whittingham has been part of the Utah-BYU rivalry like 60 times or something like that. And now that he has moved on to Michigan, I wonder what you would say about what Kyle Whittingham means to football in Utah, BYU and Utah.
0: Listen, you guys have been around for a long time. The sustained excellence that Kyle maintained for a long time in one program, I mean, there's nothing else but a tip of the cap. Like, unbelievable. He was incredible. What he built at Utah, what he sustained at Utah, there's just huge respect. And so you can see why Michigan's excited, right? You can also see why Utah fans are excited about Morgan Scully. That's a guy that's, you know, bled red for a long time, has put his own mark on that program. One of the things that I really love, and I don't hesitate to say it, internally there's massive respect between the schools. Right? The administrative level, all the way from the presidential level with President Randall and President Reese on down. But Kalani had such a great relationship with Witt. Kalani has such a great relationship with Morgan. There's great respect there. There's nothing. You have to use the word respect when you talk about Kyle Whittingham and what he did and maintained for such a long time in multiple conference moves, right? I mean, going from the Mountain West to the Pac-12 to now the Big 12. I mean, you just, it's, there's a respect factor there that's real. You know, wish him the best at Michigan.
2: Big picture, such a fascinating time for BYU athletics because of the opportunities you have with this upcoming football season, obviously. You just had the number one overall draft pick in the NBA draft. Exciting things going on the recruiting front, right? And, you know, I know people get uptight sometimes when you talk about this one way or another, but it is a church institution, and it is a missionary tool for the LDS faith.
0: Yep.
2: BYU athletics, and I don't think that's anything we should be shy about or shy away from. And especially
0: it's our strength.
2: When you're having this moment or these collection of moments all strung together, it feels like, if not on the precipice of something, right in the middle of something. And I just want your perspective on that, because you're steering the ship as you go through this really exciting time.
0: Yeah, the positive momentum is real. And the reality of it for us at BYU is it brings unbelievable positive light to not only the university, but also to the church. Like, it's bigger than sport, and we can see it happening. The interest in BYU alone is the programs have elevated. There are literally hundreds of millions of people, right? We can measure all that stuff. We can track it all.
1: It's a global footprint, yeah.
0: That are coming and exploring, like, what is this BYU? And we really believe that the positive light that's coming from being relevant, like, for us, being nationally relevant, being competitively excellent, is providing an opportunity to kind of tell our story. Like, when I say it's our strength, it's bringing interest from people outside of our circles of Cougar Nation, and it's showing in the recruiting, on the recruiting front. Some of the best athletes in the country that are not of our faith are choosing BYU precisely for what it does represent. Like, you look at Bear Bachmeier, you look at A.J. DeBonsa, you look at you know, we just had a women's basketball recruit that came to us, literally could have gone anywhere in the country, but was like, no, I'm looking for an institution of faith that can help me as a woman of faith. Like, when that starts happening, you're like, I was in a room with her and her parents. I finally, after like 10 minutes, guys, I'm like, what are you doing here? Like, why are you here?
2: Yeah.
0: And the response was exactly that. Like, there's something happening at BYU that's attracting people inside and outside. We have media outlets coming to Provo going, what's going on in Provo, Utah? We think that this is an avenue. But if we're not relevant, if we're not good, nobody cares who we are. We don't have an opportunity to tell a story. So they go hand in hand. Our bigger mission at BYU, our, the unique nature of our mission, is always going to be a focal point. We believe it's our strength. We believe that we're doing this for a bigger purpose. It's really to kind of prepare these young men and women to go out and change the world when they're done playing sports. But at the onset of all of it, if we're not good, we don't have a chance to tell that story. And so we believe competitive excellence. You guys know we're hyper-competitive, because if we're not great, and we've got 100 years of history to show that it matters. Like, winning matters. You look at Lavelle, you look back through the history, winning matters. So our focus is going to continue to be on the bigger mission, but we're going to do it through competitive excellence and aligning perfectly with that mission.
2: We got to respect your time, so just another quick couple of things here. But
0: I like hanging out with my friends.
1: We'll keep you for another 30 if you want, but we'll get yelled at.
2: There are some unpleasant aspects that come from being a faith-based institution, and one of those was addressed. I think it's someone from the student paper asked Brett Yormark about that.
0: Yeah.
2: You know, we've all heard the chants, the bleep the Mormons chants.
0: Yep. Unacceptable, by the way.
2: Completely unacceptable. We're not members of the faith, but agree 100% that it has no place in sport, has no place in the conference. What can you tell us about Brett Yormark's answer that, you know, there's going to be a meeting, it's going to be addressed, zero tolerance? What's been communicated to BYU on that front?
0: Yeah, first of all, having a commissioner leading out in the Big 12, standing up and saying that there's a zero tolerance policy in the Big 12 for that behavior, whether it's targeted at us and our faith or any other faith, zero tolerance makes a huge difference. The other thing that I'm grateful for is he talked about the meeting that's coming up in August with the presidents and ADs specifically to address this. You know, guys, we look at it, and from a standpoint of BYU, we're going into these communities and serving them. We want to be great partners with every school in the Big 12 and everybody around the country. So when we go play football, we go into their communities, we're serving them. We want to show them that we're all in this together. There's a bigger mission. But to have a commissioner lead out, to be in the AD room and have fellow ADs in the room waving that banner, where it's not BYU saying, hey, this is unacceptable, but other ADs are standing up saying it's unacceptable for us as member institutions with the respect level that we have with BYU, to have that kind of behavior is super refreshing. The people are taking leadership roles, and it's not just us trying to wave our banner, but other schools are saying, hey, BYU is a great partner. They're elevating the brand of this conference in a big way. We feel that we're contributing to the elevation of the brand of the Big 12, but them standing up and being protective of us, super important.
1: Josh has given us the side eye, so we'll set you loose. Are you more confident in the jumper or your low irons right now is what I want to know. If I give you top of the key, no one's guarding you, can you give me 7 out of 10?
0: I'm giving you 100%.
1: Okay.
0: 8 to 9 to 10 out of 10.
1: My man's jump shot is wet. He can shoot it back in the day.
0: And I expect that all of them are going in.
1: Yeah.
0: But I like Dion's answer. Both.
1: Okay, love it. Good to see you. Enjoy media days, okay?
0: Yeah, you guys are great.
1: Brian Santiago, AD of BYU. And, yes, an excellent jump shooter back in the day. And now I understand his golf game is evolving as well. You know, it's interesting.
2: Can't relate on either front.
1: No, I'm aware. I mean, if I ask you that question, are you more confident in your, let's see, rear naked chokehold or ability to open field tackle right now?
2: I don't.
1: Neither. It's a young man. Both those are young man's games.
2: Young man's games on both fronts. I could hog tie someone still, but trying to get a tackle in the open field.
1: Yeah. That's a tough one.
2: Foot speed?
1: That's a tough one. You know, it was interesting. If we had more time, I wanted to ask him about two more dynamics. The home and home against Notre Dame, Notre Dame and Provo.

0: If there's somebody out there that doesn't like or respect Kalani, I haven't met him yet.
1: Yeah, that's a you problem if you don't like Kalani Sitake. By the way, did you see that the Crumble CEO's home was in the parade of homes?
0: I did not see that.
1: I want you to go look at some of the videos of that home.
0: Okay.
1: It's exactly what you think it is.
0: Yeah, well, incredible. I mean, as I said, if you want to know what a human looks like in cookie form, it is the CEO of Crumble Cookie. He was a big deal. 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
0: Alrighty, welcome back in. It is your Monster Energy Big 12 Football Media Days here in Frisco, Texas. And joining us now, very special guest, a local boy who's playing for Houston, though, Khalil Laufau, defensive lineman, finalist for Polynesian Player of the Year. What's up, man? How are you?
11: Doing good. How y'all doing?
0: Doing well. So, of course, you are from Utah. Did you go to Harriman High School?
11: Yes, I did for 2 years, and then I transferred over to West High.
0: Over to West High. How did you land in Houston? What was that process like?
11: I was at Washington State for 2 years, decided to hit the portal, and I decided to come over here to the South just because it's farther from home. And the reason why I chose to go farther from home is just to be focused on what needs to be focused on, and that's just school, you know, and football. So,
1: okay, that's interesting. A lot of people want to stay close to home. They want to be, like, in a familiar community, whatever. You wanted to get away a little bit.
11: Yeah, I did.
1: For academic purposes, for football purposes, what was the stronger influence there?
11: Really, just it's both,
1: yeah.
11: You know, school and football. You know, and the reason why I decided is just to set myself up for success and just to focus on myself and to put my

0: priorities straight, you know? And I felt like just being home was just, you know, too close to everyone and stuff like that, so...
1: I want to know, because I use this line with Sean all the time. I want to know what it is about your heritage that you accredit to your approach as a football player. Because I always say this, when the zombie apocalypse happens, I'm rolling with y'all. Okay? There's just something about the Polynesian way that breeds these incredible football players. What would you say to that?
0: Oh, man. First and foremost, I'll just say I'm a proud Polynesian. You know, I'm proud to be Samoan and Tongan. And so to come out here to the South and carry that with me, you know, especially carrying this last name, is definitely a blessing, you know. And so to represent that, and I don't see represent for my last name, but represent for Utah is great. I feel like it'll take, you know, take us a long way. So
2: I want to talk about the scheme and your role in the scheme at Houston, because there's a lot of defensive linemen that they're block eaters, right? Mm-hmm. You just – keeping guys off the linebackers, keeping guys off the safeties. Anchor, you're a guy who gets tackles. You're a guy who actually appears in the stat sheet. Do you have the flexibility to do that at Houston? Is that the role still at Houston in this game?
0: Yes, sir. That's definitely the standard and the expectation for myself and that I put for myself. And that's also the same standard that OG and Coach Fritz and Coach Armstrong hold on to me, you know. They want me to be in the backfield, you know. They don't want me just to be a block eater, you know. But at the same time, I just try to stay within the scheme, you know, do my job within the scheme.
1: You guys are playing in Salt Lake City
0: this
1: year. So what's that dynamic going to be like? I mean, you just kind of outlined you're trying to kind of stay away from home so you can focus on your schooling and focus on football. When you're playing back home in your backyard, what kind of comes to your mind?
0: Excitement, you know. I thought I wanted to be far from home just to – part of my dream was to always come back home and play either Utah, BYU, or whomever, you know. And now that I finally get to have that opportunity, October 24th, and to see my family play, you know, I mean, have my family see me play and friends, is definitely exciting.
2: What's the conversation like in the locker room right now with your Houston squad and with expectations? Because, you know, we've been talking about it. There's like, it's Texas Tech, BYU. Mm-hmm. Those are the favorites to win the conference. Utah's got a lot of, you know, interest going on. Houston's in this, for a lot of people, this dark horse category right now.
0: Gray area.
2: Like, highly respected coach, great athletes on the squad, but maybe not success in the last few years that give people confidence to say they're a contender in this conference. So do you view yourselves as dark horses? Do you have those conversations right now? I know that the coaches want you to take it one game at a time, but we've all been in locker rooms before, right? You got expectations as a squad and as individuals. So what's that conversation like right now at Houston?
0: Man, the conversation in the locker room is the same. And that just goes back to last year. You know, we went 10-3, and we always just say in the locker room, you know, that's not good enough for us. We want to do more this year. And how do we do that is that's just working in the dark, you know, Monday through Friday, and then – whatever you put in the dark will come to light on Saturday nights.
1: When I talk about that Utah game, because we're the broadcast partners for Utah football, what do you know about this Utah football team as far as what you think, you know, fans should expect from them? You might be just focused on your own, you know, stuff, which is all right.
0: I haven't really seen anything on Utah's part, you know. I have family that go to Utah, and they say good things about them. You know, and I believe it as well. And I believe they got, you know, great things going on over there, you know. They have a great head coach, you know, a great team. And I know they have a great coach over there. So
1: how do people react when they hear, because, you know, Sean and I grew up, you know, familiar with Utah high school ecosystem. And I, you know, you probably know better than I would, but I feel like once upon a time, graduating classes in Utah, maybe four or five guys would go on to play Division I football, and it was mostly either Utah or BYU. And now you're going to Houston or going to Washington State. They're all over the country. Utah high school football over the past 15, 20 years, it feels like it's blown up. Do you feel like Utah high school football gets the respect it deserves when you go into locker rooms and people find out you played high school ball in Utah?
0: For sure. I feel like growing up, Utah was really underrated. And then going into high school, and then finding out all these kids and even, you know, guys before me going out of state and putting on for the 801 is definitely a blessing, you know. And I feel like people in those locker rooms are definitely starting to put respect you know, respect on Utah.
2: It's wild, and you don't need to be educated on this, but I'm going to take the opportunity anyway. So I graduated high school in Utah in 2002. Harriman High School didn't exist yet, uh-huh. Right? West was there, obviously.
1: Were you even born?
0: No, I was born in 05.
2: Yeah, okay. So I'm old enough to be your dad. But I think my graduating class in 02 mm-hmm. had 10 guys that went D1 mm-hmm. in the state.
0: What high school did you go to?
2: I went to Jordan High.
1: Beat Diggers. Ooh. Stand up.
2: We had nobody.
0: No, sit down.
2: Why are you hating on the Beat Diggers?
0: Oh, man.
2: What's going on? Man. What have we done?
0: I love Utah, but Jordan?
2: Yeah, man.
0: You know? No disrespect to Jordan and Sandy, but.
2: It feels like disrespect.
0: You know? Yeah.
2: Like, so Haloti was in my graduating class. Yeah. Like Brian Keel, Andrew Smart. There's some of these guys, but. Nobody was getting recruited out of the state of Utah. It was hard to get that attention. And now, like, how many guys from Harriman or from West, just from your class, just from your own teams, mm-hmm. got to play at the next level? It's probably multiple from your own team.
0: Yeah, there's probably, like, 17 of us.
2: Yeah, that's crazy.
0: That got out. Yeah. That's
2: really wild. Hey, did you – so you mentioned, you know, you always wanted to come back and play against BYU or Utah. Mm-hmm. Growing up, did you want to play at one of those schools?
0: Growing up, I did. Probably when I was like middle school, I always wanted to play at Utah or BYU. But
2: What happened with that? No offer? The recruiting?
0: No, it was there. But as I just got enrolled, I just felt like me just going out of state and being on my own, just learning how to live on my own and just be by myself, learning through this life on my own was definitely helping me. And it definitely did. And it still is. So
1: I've got your Houston profile pulled up, and I got to ask you about one question. Favorite childhood memory, sleeping on the floor.
0: Mm.
1: That's your favorite childhood memory?
0: Yeah.
1: What's that? What's the background there?
0: Just humble beginnings.
1: Okay.
0: You know, humble beginnings. Growing up, and I feel like it was a lot of people, not just me, a lot of households as well. But growing up, you know, my mom and my dad, you know, we had some ups and downs, but my parents they did enough for us. They made sure they had enough for us to be successful and to take us where they want us to be. And that's obviously better than they are. But sleeping on the floor definitely taught me a lot, you know, just being from the bottom on up, you know, and I'm still working. Still got a lot of ways to go. And just sleeping on that floor, it brings a lot of memories. And it's easy, too. Like, you don't have no bed. You don't make your bed. Like, you just fold your blanket and you got a pillow, and that's all.
2: How many siblings do you have?
0: I got six siblings.
2: You got six?
0: Yes, sir.
2: Where do you fall?
0: I'm the third.
2: You're the third?
0: Yes, sir.
2: Boys, girls?
0: I got five sisters and then one brother.
2: Okay.
1: Wow.
0: So, yeah.
1: Tell me about Pops. He's your sports hero. Why is that?
0: My Pop's my sports hero because I just recently lost my dad last year in March.
1: Oh, sorry to hear that.
0: It's okay. And he became my hero just because he worked. He just worked and worked and worked, you know, hours after hours. And just to see him do that and come home. Tired, and you can see it in his face, but him still coming home and cook for us, taking me to these practices, these trainings and all that, when he could have been at home just sleeping, he's my hero. That's why.
1: Love it.
0: He never stopped.
1: Well, look, we're the home of the Utes, but we cheer for the 801. We'll be cheering for you. Thanks for your time, okay?
0: Thank you.
1: Khalil Laufau, Harriman, West High, Wazoo, now with Houston.
0: Yes,
1: so appreciate your time. Enjoy media day, okay?
0: Go Beat Diggers.
1: There you go.
2: Yeah, all right. A little love at
1: How about a sit down, my man?
2: A little love at the end there from Khalil Laufau.
1: I'll tell you I find their culture so fascinating and interesting because kind, nice, soft-spoken, humble kid that wants to rip your head off when he's playing football.
2: Well, so he's a player. When Houston comes to Salt Lake City, look for number 18 because we have this conversation about defensive linemen in particular and where you end up on the defensive line obviously changes expectations. Guys with a hand in the ground or in a two-point stance out on the edge, you expect them to be productive. You want tackles for loss from those guys. You want sacks from those guys. If you're playing interior, if you're a shade, if you're a three technique, if you're a nose guard, a lot of times your role in a defense is just to gobble up blocks, mm-hmm. to take that double team. That's, you know, sometimes we acknowledge or explain away a lack of production by just saying, oh, yeah, he's not supposed to make tackles. He's supposed to let the linebackers make tackles. And while he has those roles, and he had that role especially at Washington State sometimes, this dude is crazy productive. We're talking 50, 60 tackles. We're talking double-digit tackles for loss from a down line position. That is a crazy amount of production when you're playing on the defensive interior, and that's why he's here, obviously. That's why Coach Fritz decided to bring him down, but that's why you should watch for number 18 when that game happens in Salt Lake.
1: He is on the Polynesian Player of the Year watch list. He made Dave Campbell's Texas football midseason All-Texas second team last year, started all 12 games at defensive end for Houston. And as we've talked about, Houston is kind of one of these teams. This conference is always so interesting because I know the old saying is it does cannibalize itself, but I do think year in and year out, there are some pretty clear tiers. But there's always one team in that second tier that kind of surprises and maybe knocks off a Tech or a BYU or a Utah. And I feel like, Sean, from most of the things I've read, a lot of people think that team might be Houston this year.
2: Well, one of the problems that the Big 12 has is being thick through the middle, and we had the same conversation when Utah was in the Pac-12, right, is that the elite teams that do separate themselves from the others, you can have your season spoiled by that middle grouping, yeah, by that second tier. And yeah, in the Big 12 conference, that second tier might be six or seven teams deep. That might be Arizona State this year. We're not expecting to be great, right? That Houston, Baylor, TCU. I mean, you look at Utah's schedule, you look at Texas Tech's schedule, you look at BYU's schedule, and you're like, oh, okay, this is a friendly schedule. We actually don't know how friendly that schedule is going to be because of that second tier of teams. If that second tier of teams is two teams deep, all right, fine.
1: Yeah.
2: That means half your schedule is a little bit more friendly. But if, like last year, that second tier of teams is more than half the conference, problematic.
1: Yeah, for sure. It is Big 12 Media Day. We're in Frisco, Texas, Jerry's World, home of the Dallas Cowboys. Dave Aranda is addressing the media right now at the podium. We're going to bring you some podium sound.
2: Kalani Sitake sighting.
1: Kalani in the house. Kalani Sitake in the house. So hopefully we can get Kalani. I don't know where Alonzo went. Oh, Alonzo's trying to get J.B. Long. Kalani is here. He is going to address the media, as is Joey McGuire. My question is, what do you think Joey McGuire's blazer cost? Over, under, I'm going to put $850. It's a good-looking blazer.
2: The answer is $0 because somebody just made that thing.
1: Well, I'm not saying what he paid for it. I'm saying if you and I went to buy that blazer, what would we have to pay for it?
2: $1,100.
1: $1,100 over $850. Okay, so we'll bring you some podium sound coming up in just a little bit. Bunch of guests going, just kind of walking around. We're just trying to grab people as we can. And Kalani just walked in the building. So far, we've been able to catch up with Mike Golic Jr. An interesting dynamic that we didn't get to talk to Santiago about because he had to go. A home and home with Notre Dame. I mean, Notre Dame right now, most preseason top 25 list, they're like a top five team. Mm-hmm. And look, obviously, if you're a Ute fan, probably not going to cheer for BYU. But if you're a Big 12 fan, that's a big opportunity for the conference to make a statement. If the Big 12 is ever going to get respect, they've got to win non-con big games like that, and someone's got to go to the CFP and not get their heads kicked in.
2: Yeah, well, that is one of those games where if you go and you just don't get your head kicked in by Notre Dame, who's considered year in and year out now a national championship contender, it's a bit of a win-win situation. If you can win in South Bend or you can beat Notre Dame in Provo, now you put yourself on a different tier from a national respect standpoint, because say what you will about the Irish and the favorable treatment they get with things like rankings, the investment that they've got, it is a professional football team, effectively. The way that they're able to reload in the transfer portal or just through five-star high school recruits, it's a really, really impressive thing. And they're supposed to be on a tier occupied by, well, nobody in the Big 12. It's supposed to be Notre Dame with the SEC powers and the Big 10 powers, and BYU from a national perspective is not supposed to be there. If you can force your way into that conversation with a win or even a close loss, you can elevate this program pretty significantly.
1: Okay, here's what we'll do. We'll catch a quick break. Coming up next, I think we're going to be joined by J.B. Long, who's our old buddy from the Pac-12 network days. Currently the voice of the Rams, does a lot of college football, so we'll bring in JB. And then the podium sound is a little bit fluid, but we'll definitely let you hear from Deion Sanders, Kalani Sitake, Joey McGuire as we roll along the show today. Shout out to our sponsors who make this possible. 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
3: Westwood One Sports presents this World Soccer Update, brought to you by Fisher Investments. Portugal's Cristiano Ronaldo yesterday played his final World Cup game. If Egypt shocks the world and upsets Argentina today, that's likely it for Lionel Messi. He has scored a record 20 World Cup goals, at least one, in each of his last 8 World Cup games. They start in 1 hour in Atlanta. It's over for the U.S. After the 4-1 loss to Belgium, U.S. coach Mauricio Pochettino was asked about what lies ahead.
4: I see this team show that we can play football, we can play soccer, we can compete. A lot of young players with a lot of potential and future. And I've seen a generation of young kids that coming behind. I've seen only it's about to keep believing in that process.
3: It's not known if Pochettino will continue as U.S. coach, his contract about to expire. With this World Soccer Update, John Stashower, Westwood One Sports.
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0: Sean O'Connell, Spence Check. It's J.B. 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
1: Why am I running down the stairs? We have two very capable hosts sitting here. You don't need me to bring us in.
0: That was your choice to run down the stairs.
1: I had to go to the bathroom.
0: Me and J.B. are just hanging out with our 10-gallon hats, our cowboy boots, our silver belt buckles.
1: Once again, Sean is wearing none of this. J.B. Long, voice of the Rams, our buddy from the Pac-12 Network as I call him, the Walt Whitman of football.
0: Are you aware that he calls you this?
2: No.
1: Dude, I'm telling you, every time I interview JB, I'm like, I just listen to like a soliloquy about football. He's very well spoken. How are you, man?
2: I wish I was educated enough to understand what you mean by that, but I'm going to take it as a compliment if that's okay.
1: It's an absolute
2: enjoy hanging
1: compliment.
2: Out with you guys in person. We've done this from afar for so many years and so many times. It's great to see you guys live and in the flesh.
1: I was just going to say, I'm not sure that I've ever met you in person before. I think this is the first time.
2: Is that right?
1: I think so. I mean, didn't you work together in the Pac-12 Network?
2: There must have been some Pac-12 media days or some stops in San Francisco or LA along the way.
0: 100% there was some crossover between, you know, the big time guys.
1: Okay, calm down.
2: There was that one time I beat you in an arm wrestling contest.
0: There was that.
2: Kind of an impromptu
0: thing.
2: Actually,
0: the reason I took up MMA as a hobby was because I got bullied so aggressively.
1: I can see that.
0: By J.B. Long, and I needed to find a way to get my mojo back.
2: I thought it was 49ers related, but maybe it was that.
1: Have you noticed how Sean Peacock's around here, knowing that he could kick anyone's ass in the entire room and just wanting to walk around like a little buffalo, just proving that he is the alpha male of the entire group?
0: I do try to like throw shoulders into random people just to see if they'll test me.
1: And they won't.
0: They won't.
1: Let's be clear.
0: They look in my eyes and they realize underneath that dad bod is a trained killer.
1: It is. Well, JB, this is obviously very exciting. We call it the unofficial start of the college football season. Of course, as the flagship home of the University of Utah, we're entering a new era where Morgan Scali has taken over. I know you're familiar with him. He was the defensive coordinator when you were covering the team with the Pac-12 Network. What are you expecting this new era of Utah football to look like?
2: Much the same, right? I mean, I feel like it's been quite a while in the making, as your audience is more than familiar with. I feel like there was a level of a trust and a standard that was established that you knew was a matter of when, not if. And I don't necessarily think that I could have forecast it would have happened in this offseason, but nonetheless it did. And I'm very thankful for my time with Kyle. I feel like I learned a lot from him, both in person, covering his team and his program, and just by osmosis being around him for those years in the pack and, again, here in the Big 12. But it's Scali's time. He deserves it. I can't wait to see the injection of ideas and enthusiasm, but also culture and tradition that's maintained and what that formula looks like. So the right cocktail of retention and familiarity, but also some new ingredients infused, and we'll see how that all plays out with a favorable schedule.
0: Yeah, the favorable schedule has been one of the things we've kind of like bit down on. And interestingly enough, Texas Tech has a pretty friendly schedule, it would appear.
2: Yeah.
0: BYU has a pretty friendly schedule, it would appear, although they have a more impressive non-conference slate than some of the others. Utah's, as you just mentioned, is pretty friendly. And we had this season last year where, as we've been begging for from the Pac-12 days and then in the Big 12 days, you got to have somebody separate from the pack in the conference. You have to have an elite team or maybe two in the conference.
2: And so you're saying parity makes for good Saturdays, but not necessarily December, January?
0: Well, yeah. You know? And we learned that lesson the hard way over the course of, you know, many years. But I wonder if you think that maybe some of those original prominence for Texas Tech, BYU, Utah, whoever, given what little we know.
2: It stands to reason. I think this time of year you're looking for coach, quarterback, continuity, and schedule. Like, those are kind of the ingredients for summer forecasts. And I think Texas Tech, BYU, Utah, maybe to a slightly lesser extent Arizona, some others come to mind. But I'm thinking specifically with respect to the Utes. Not only are their misses good, but I think their home road splits are good, right? It's a home-heavy schedule.
1: Yeah.
0: Seven home games this year, yeah.
2: They get BYU some of the other would-be challengers like BYU and Houston at Rice-Eccles.
0: Correct.
2: Boy, they've had some tough days in Tucson, as memory serves. So that probably is not one to sleep on. But if you go unblemished, obviously you're going to be set up for success. And even if you stumble, as long as you stub your toe at the right moments, you're still going to hopefully be back in the conference championship game, and that'll set you up for everything you want to do. So
1: I wonder, we were discussing this earlier, because Witt really made a living on proving people wrong with preseason polls until he didn't, and Utah was like one of the favorites, winning the Pac-12, then in the Big 12 as well. There's only one Utah player on the all Big 12 preseason team. And
2: but it's a return specialist.
1: It is and a return
2: where,
1: specialist, which is not nothing.
2: College football season.
1: So now Morgan is really going to have to earn the benefit of the doubt the way Kyle did, and that's going to take some time because you know Morgan, you work for the Pac-12 Network, so I'll put you aside. Most of the guests that we've had that speak about Utah in broad terms say things like, well, when Witt was there, we just kind of assumed they would be good, and now we're just trying to learn a little bit more about Morgan Scalley. So we all know who he is. You know who he is. But I think from a broad standpoint, there are still a lot of people that are in wait-and-see mode, which is okay.
2: Well, what should they expect?
1: I mean,
2: what distinguishments, what differences, compare and contrast observations have you made so far, either in terms of the way he presents himself as a head coach or the way that he runs the day-to-day? I mean,
1: right. You
2: tell us. You're closer to it.
1: Yeah.
2: How much do you think it will be a continuation of more of the same versus how much has he been waiting for his opportunity to color this program the way that he's always envisioned mm-hmm. and has had plenty of time to kind of set that blueprint.
1: Yeah. I would leave that to you, Sean. You were his teammate.
0: I mean, the positive vibes, that's not something you can measure, right? That's not something that will necessarily even translate on the field. Like, Kyle Whittingham, he ran a tight and tough ship, and players were willing to sacrifice and they were willing to exist in that environment because you won. Morgan is like your cool big brother he's not the mean dad. He's like the fun uncle. As a coach, he's already been doing that. I hope it stays that way, because you can get jaded out of such behaviors, obviously, when the media starts to criticize or you don't have results or whatever. But right now, when you talk to Morgan, and you'll have an opportunity to do so, he's grateful for this opportunity. He's so excited that it's finally his ship to steer. And you go out to practices, they look different, they sound different. The way that coaches communicate with players is different. We expect the results to be the same, but this is not the same program anymore.
1: Yeah.
0: Yes, schematically, defensively, there's going to be more similarities than there are differences, but everything else is a lot different. So I'm torn between this, like, yeah, we became so accustomed to the success of Kyle Whittingham. And even on a down year, with rare exception, you were like, oh, a down year is 9 wins. Oh, a down year is 10 wins. Okay. With Morgan Scalley, he's a first-year head coach. Now, we know him so well, but he's a first-year head coach with a first-year defensive coordinator at this level, with a first-year offensive line coach replacing 5 starters. There's, like, on paper, there's a lot of reasons for us to not be optimistic.
2: Mm-hmm.
0: And I feel like because we know Morgan, we tend to be optimistic instead.
2: Yeah, you're trusting.
0: I have a hard time figuring out what is the right thing to think right now.
2: Yeah, when someone like you will vouch for him, when someone like Eric Weddle is excited for him to get his chance, I tend to just give the benefit of the doubt, and I think he deserves that because of the work that he's put in, the time on task. There'll be some cool differences, too, schematically on the field, the day-to-day. You know, the first production meeting that we get on a Friday, you know, Morgan probably won't be coming out of the pool with his goggles on his forehead and a towel wrapped around his neck the way that Kyle did. But
0: maybe not.
2: But that's all good. And this isn't just about 2026, right? This is about continuing a chapter of sustained success. And I think he is obviously one of, if not the most important cogs in that, but it is a system. I mean, we know that the care factor is there, the resources are in place, the facilities, the recruiting pipelines, one of the most reliable places in the entire college football landscape in terms of selling your own tickets and showing up to support, whether you kick off, you know, at 9 Pacific or at 7:30. So, you know, it's more than just keeping the train on the tracks. It's about, I think, taking it to the next level here in the Big 12, and I think he's ready to do that. Especially if his quarterback delivers and you get good health and you fill those voids in the trenches that some, I think, future NFL stars leave behind.
1: Pronounce voice of the Rams.
2: Was he in the transfer portal? I missed.
0: Effectively, yes.
1: Okay. I think the Rams' NIL endeavors paid off. How juiced are you for this upcoming season? I mean, look, Matthew's 38, but He looked just fine a year ago. And, of course, we got the local tie with Puka Nacua. We're all pulling for this young man to kind of figure it out because of how bright his future is.
2: He'll be all right.
1: As the voice of the LA Rams, how excited are you for this season?
2: I mean, I think I've been this excited every year for 11 years running. It's hard not to. It's like the analogy is, you know, if you had asked a World Cup team, you know, last night in the round of 16, I don't want to use the Americans, probably not the best example
1: don't.
2: Now, but like.
1: You'll upset Sean.
2: How about Belgium? Like, hey, do you have an extra level of incentive or motivation because, you know, Balogun's got that red card rescinded? It's like, okay, it's never bad to have a hard edge, but could you possibly care more for something that's this big and matters so much and you've prepared for so many years? To a much lesser extent, that's kind of how I feel about every season, college and pro. But, yeah, when your team is the odds-on Super Bowl favorite, that gets the juices going maybe a little bit earlier. But I'm just so wary of what life in the NFL is.
1: Sure.
2: And they did the right thing. You build as much talent and depth into your roster as you can to give yourself the best odds. But as our head coach Sean McVay is fond of saying, who was the odds-on Super Bowl favorite to win the Super Bowl this time last year? Can anyone remember? Who was number one in the power rankings after September in the NFL last year? Can anyone remember?
0: It wasn't the Seahawks.
2: It was not the Seattle Seahawks. It was not the New England Patriots. For sure, no one saw Matthew Stafford, Drake May MVP competition coming down the pike, given where they were at the various stages of their career arc. So all that is to say, you want to talk about injury luck, you want to talk about schedule, you want to talk about competitive balance, so much can happen. In the NFL in particular, all that matters, in my experience, is getting the best roster you can into the dance and then trying to win three or four games. And that's what the Rams did in 2021. They weren't the one seed in the NFC that year. They didn't have the super team necessarily that year. But the stars aligned. And if it were to happen again, pretty cool that it'd be back in Inglewood at SoFi Stadium.
1: Last one. I'll give it to you.
0: Over under on how many games Aaron Donald plays for the Rams.
2: Man, what a question. So I want to specify I'm not coming from any inside information. I'm just reading tea leaves like everyone else. I believe in my heart of hearts that he really was full as a player, as a person when he retired. I did not ever expect to see him again. But it's almost to the point now where I would be a little bit crestfallen if he doesn't play.
1: Hmm.
2: I'm not sure I believe it yet. Like, I can't say it's any better than 50-50.
0: Yeah.
2: But if anybody can do it, heavens knows he's ready physically and staying in shape. And he always wanted, we saw a little bit of it when Von Miller came over from Denver in that Super Bowl year, when you have an elite presence on the edge, just taking an extra set of eyes off of him for once in his life, the damage that he could do. I mean, he clinched that Myles Garrett. Man, I hope he can't resist. Selfishly, I hope he can't resist.
0: Obviously, that'd be fun for you to call. I hope you get a chance to do it.
2: Man, it's hard to embrace that reality, but I guess we're always one alert away from it being a thing.
1: Indeed.
2: Egypt, hopefully by the next time we talk.
1: Egypt 2-0 over Argentina. I know you wanted that update as a soccer
2: really?
1: Guy. Yep, it's 58th minute. We'll see if they can pull it off.
2: Holy smokes.
1: Yep.
2: Has this thing delivered or what?
1: I know,
0: it's
1: man.
0: It's been unbelievable.
1: It really and we were not going to do this on the show today. I am incredibly depressed about how that went down last night. I didn't expect them to win. Most non-soccer. Belgium is a quality side. I didn't think we were going to win. I didn't think we were going to stop like that.
2: It just wasn't the showing that you would have hoped for any of those individuals for us collectively. But, I mean, nonetheless, thankful for how much that event has brought into my household and our city and our country.
1: Mm-hmm.
2: And then, not to diminish it in any way, but as soon as it's over in a couple of weeks, we're right there at NFL training camp.
1: Yep.
2: And it's football has taken us to football to carry the theme of the Big 12 football media days.
1: Well said. JB, good to see you. Be well, okay?
2: Glad we got to do this in person, guys.
1: Absolutely.
2: Appreciate all you guys do. Have a great fall ahead.
1: Thank you, sir. JB Long, voice of the Rams. We got to know him in the old Pac-12 days back in the day. We're going to catch a break. Rich Clark, the executive director of the College Football Playoff, will join us coming up on the other side right here on ESPN 700.
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0: All right, welcome back in. It is the Monster Energy Big 12 Media Days 2026 style here in Frisco, Texas. And, Sean, we have to be on our best behavior. We're joined now by a very important person. Fun to chat once again with Rich Clark, the executive director of the College Football Playoff here on the program, Home of the Utes. How are you, sir?
1: Man, you don't. Let's not be on good behavior. Come on.
0: No. Believe me, we need to remind each other when we have an important person on the show that
1: important.
0: We have to behave.
1: Not me. I'm just here with you guys. I appreciate it. Thank you for having me.
0: No, I appreciate the time. So, obviously, you're in a position of a lot of influence, and I would just be very interested in your opinion on the current state of the.
1: Well, I think Commissioner Yormark is doing amazing work for the Big 12. I mean, from the expansion to the sponsorships to just elevating the brand of Big 12, just absolutely incredible work. And Big 12 is honestly a highly competitive conference in so many different sports across the board. But I feel like he's doing great work and look forward to what happens with the football season this year.
2: We got an expanded college football playoff last year, and immediately people are like, well, we should do this again.
1: Right.
2: Let's expand this. Now,
1: you're
2: overseeing all this, right, and involved in all these conversations. So, you get a sliver, a tiny little sample size, and then immediately it's like, you know, we deal with this with my children. It's just like, oh, happy birthday. Here's a present. And they're happy, but they also want more.
1: Where's
2: right?
1: my next one?
2: Exactly. So is that where we're at right now in college football?
1: Well, so I think there is some of that. I think there's some of that. We've had 2 years of the 12-team playoff, of the expanded playoff, and people do like it. It has gone very well. I think the fans have really embraced it. The conferences are pleased with the way that it's gone. I think what people want is expansion for more access. Mm-hmm. They want to see more teams get in. And last year was a good example because we had six teams that it was their first time in the playoff. We had three teams in the semifinals. It was their first time in the semifinals. So I think that kind of look and that kind of phenomenon is what makes people go, hey, let's get more in. Let's get more teams in, more brands in, more fans engaged. Let's give other teams a shot that may not have had a shot otherwise. And so we're looking at it. We're looking at 16 as a possibility. We're looking at 24 as a possibility. If we don't make a decision, we stay at 12, which I think has been going great. And I'm happy with any of those options. I just want to make sure that we make a good choice, a deliberate choice, and that we look at the all of the different aspects of it, from student health, schedule, TV windows. What does it do to the regular season? What does it do to the bowl season? There's so many different things, but we have to look at everything before we make this decision.
2: How do we make sure that decision is not made just because it makes dollars so it makes sense? Because, you know, financially, obviously that matters, and an expanded college football playoff means more money for more conferences, for more teams, more schools, whatever, and that has in the past kind of been enough to foment rebellion, to create a decision-making process. How do we balance that with preserving what is best for the game itself, for the competitive nature of a playoff, to not water it down?
1: Yeah, that's a good question. I think that really is what the commissioners are trying to weigh right now. There's some commissioners who favor 24, but they still have their eye on 16. Is that really the right number? Some favor 16, but they're looking at 24. They're keeping an open mind. But just for what you said, I mean, we can't go backwards. And so we don't want to go too far and then go, we overshot.
2: Yeah.
1: So we really are looking at every aspect of this and making sure that we take it into account, because there's so many little things that no one considered. For example, what happens with the Army-Navy game? If we go to 24, what happens with that game? That's an important game to the country. It's an important game to college football. What happens there? What happens to our bowl season? You know, if you expand, what happens there? So there's things that people may not have thought about, but the commissioners have to think about that. It's their job, and it's our job to present them with these other aspects. It's beyond the revenue. That's part of it. Of course, it has to be, but student health is also part of it. The length of the season is also part of it. What happens on campuses? finals, student athletes doing the things that they have to do. That's a part of it. So there's so many aspects to this.
0: You're very uniquely qualified for this moment. You had a very long, distinguished military career, and now you're the executive director of the CFP, and we find ourselves with this Protect College Sports Act. And as you're aware, things move slowly when it comes to Congress. They've got other things going on. I wonder if you could kind of enlighten us with this process, where we're at in the process and what the next steps are.
1: Well, we don't get involved too heavily from CFP in some of the legislative process that's happening. But what I will say is it says something about college football that we have Congress being involved, that we have our commissioners. Commissioner Yormark talked about this morning. He spent more time on Capitol Hill these last few months than in his entire career, because this is so important to the country. Mm-hmm. And I feel like we're in a position now that legislation could help. It could help to, I think, provide some guardrails and to help maybe untangle some of the issues that we're faced with. But it's a long process, like you said, and Congress has a lot of other things. I mean, our country is going through a lot of different things right now. But the fact that they're taking time for college football says a lot. I'm appreciative of it. I'm appreciative of the effort that our commissioners are putting into this. And I do hope that we're able, at least in some way, to provide some clarity in some of the aspects of college football that need some clarity right now.
2: Does it make sense that resolution earlier on in the calendar that ending the college football season on New Year's Day or the week after that, would it be better for the college football playoff in particular, or could it be better for the college football playoff? You don't have to worry about NFL schedules getting entangled as much and things like that. There has been discussion of moving all that up. Would it make sense for the CFP?
1: Well, so I want to say this first. We, CFP, are here to enhance the regular season.
2: Sure.
1: And that's all that matters to us is, are what we doing enhancing, is it enhancing the regular season? And so what the athletic directors and the commissioners decide on the regular season, that's going to drive it for us. And we'll make it work. Whenever the regular season is over and it's time for us to come in with the postseason, we'll be ready to do that. Now, we do have to look at things like TV windows. We have to look at the things like expanding or extending the season into January is not any further is not healthy for anybody. And certainly bringing it back and ending the season earlier would be good for everyone, but it's all driven by the regular season. And so we'll make it work. However the decisions are made as to when this regular season starts and ends. But I do think that ending the season earlier is better, but how early? Because you don't want to cut off things that are important to college football, that are important to the institutions and the athletes. So we just got to find that balance like everything else. There's a balance to be found there.
0: The beautiful thing about this sport is Saturdays in the fall just always feel like Saturdays in the fall. The complicated thing about this sport is it feels like we're one domino away from another seismic shift. And I know that in this conference there's kind of this, I don't want to say inferiority complex, but maybe fear that the most important pieces of this sport are really being driven by two conferences and not four, and that's the Big Ten and the SEC, of course. So what can you speak to that for us, please?
1: Well, I will say that the Big Ten and the SEC in football, right now they are the conferences that are probably having the most success in football. However, the other conferences, especially Big 12 and ACC, are so important to the whole landscape of college football that all four of the A4 commissioners, they are tied together. I mean, these discussions do not happen in isolation between two conferences. And I know that both Big Ten and SEC realize the importance of the whole ecosystem of college football. And they're included. I mean, they're all talking about these things. It's a good discussion. People think that they get in there and they're arguing and throwing shoes and stuff. I don't know. But they're not. I mean, these are professionals. They're having very, very in-depth conversations. And they ask a lot of great questions. So I not for a moment do I think that Big 12 and ACC are being left out of the conversation, not even close. There is meaningful consultation on everything that happens, and it has to be that way. It has to be that way.
2: It's funny because with all these changes and with the sort of consolidation of power, it's very easy if you're not, you know, at Ohio State, we're the home of the Utes, right? Or you're not the home of the Alabama Crimson Tide, just be like, if you're not one of those teams, you don't have access to maybe even the college football playoff, but certainly to a national championship. But then you have to remember Indiana just won the college football national championship. So there's this strange juxtaposition, at least for me, of, you know, the rich getting richer, the old powerful teams getting more powerful. But then there's still a fresh example of an upstart program taking it all home.
1: Yeah.
2: And I imagine for the CFP, that's like pretty darn near an ideal result.
1: We love it. I mean, Miami coming from the ACC, Indiana, you know, rising from where they were to where they ended up last year, that was a great scenario for us. We had six teams in the playoff last year that hadn't been in the playoff before. Three of the teams that were in the semifinals hadn't been in the semifinals before. So that's the kind of competition we want to see. We want brands to be represented with NIL and transfer portal. I mean, you know, they have their drawbacks and their downfalls, in some ways, but there's also a huge benefit to schools that can, you know, elevate their teams and make them more competitive and compete at different levels that they hadn't been able to compete at before. And it's good for the student athletes, good for the institutions, it's good for college football.
0: You do hear a lot of people, and I've talked about this on my daily show as well, because you referenced the transfer portal specifically. I mean, I'm an NIL advocate. I have been for years. It was wild to me that this was a business built on the backs of employees that could not get paid. So I'm totally for that. I do think the dynamic of communities losing these players year in and year out makes it hard to get to know a team. And certainly where we come from in our ecosystem, Sean played for Utah. We were the only broadcast partner Utah's ever had. This is a program that's been built on 3 and 4 year players, your Alex Smith, your Eric Weddles, and now year over year, boom, these guys are gone. When you hear people say, let the players unionize and collectively bargain and have them sign contracts, I mean, it does sound like pragmatically it makes sense, but I know there's red tape there that's complex to traverse. What would you say to that?
1: Well, that's a little bit above my pay grade to weigh into that.
0: Same, by the way.
1: Yeah, but what I will say is that our commissioners have the good of student athletes in mind, and they're working through some of these things with Congress. As we all know, some of the legislation will help us to resolve some of these things. But ultimately, if we do what's right by student athletes, it's going to be good for college football, and it's going to make us better. I honestly believe that. So how that all ends, we'll see. But the good of overall college football, good of our student athletes has to be front of mind as we're working through some of these issues.
2: What's the script say on who's going to win the college football playoff this year? You guys have, like, it's all figured out beforehand, right?
1: Yeah, so I can give you that script January 25th of 2027. We'll tell you exactly how that works out. You know, if you had asked me that last year, I'd have never written the script the way that it turned out. And it couldn't have been better.
0: Yeah.
1: It couldn't have been better. So I think that's what excites everyone, is that you just don't know. There's an uncertainty in college football and the way that it is now. And honestly, that's what makes it exciting.
0: Yeah.
1: Is some of that uncertainty and a little bit of that chaos. You don't want too much chaos, but a little bit of chaos, a little bit of uncertainty really makes it fun and exciting.
2: On a much more serious note, and unfortunately the Big 12 and one of the member institutions was, you know, ground zero for an argument and a conversation about this, but we need that uncertainty in sport, and fans need that uncertainty in sport, and that's why players being involved in betting can be so scary and dangerous and whatever. The outcome for Texas Tech and for Brendan Sorsby ultimately, I think, was what ended up being the correct one. And I don't want to, you know, dwell on something that has already been resolved. But from the CFP perspective, the integrity of competition in the game, while still you know, maintaining a healthy relationship with sports betting, with betting partners and things like that. How tight of a hole is that to thread that needle? You know what I mean?
1: Well, it's an important one. I think that there's certain principles in college athletics and athletics generally that we just need to abide by, while still allowing sports betting to be a part of the enterprise as a whole. So it's just important that we stick to our main principles and that we hold them true and our values in college athletics. So I know that that's again, the commissioners hold that very dear, and it's important to them, and we just need to keep doing that.
0: Well, sir, we will set you loose. Most importantly, 3 combat tours, 38 years the armed forces. So thank you for your service, and thank you for your time today.
1: Thank you, guys, and appreciate what you do for college football.
0: Absolutely.
1: Great talking to you.
0: Rich Clark, the executive director of the college football playoff here, Big 12 Media Days, live in Frisco, Texas. Spence Checkett, Sean O'Connell, we're going to catch a break. Sam Gardner from the Pop-Tarts Bowl will join us coming up next, and also Kalani will be at the podium, and as soon as he takes the podium, we're going to bring that live to you. 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
0: Big 12 Media Days brought to you by our good friends at Monster Energy. We're going to have monster moments all year long here in Frisco, Texas. Spence Checkett, Sean O'Connell, Kalani Sitake, head coach of BYU, is set to take the podium momentarily. We're going to bring that live. Then we're going to catch up with Sam Gardner from the Pop-Tarts Bowl. Egypt was up 2-0 like 5 minutes ago. Now Argentina's up 3-2. Apparently Messi scored again. I guess that's the game winner. Holy smokes. We do not have that game.
2: Looks like Messi scored the equalizer, and Fernandez scored on a header for the 3-2.
0: Unbelievable.
2: Allegedly.
0: Okay. Well, looks like Argentina will advance. We're not going to do

0: fans will say, no, I knew he was the guy at the start. That's not the case. A lot of BYU fans, including relatives of mine, were not a huge fan early on. It did take him a minute to find his footing, but now that he has found his footing, he deserves a ton of credit for what he's built down in Provo, yeah?
1: Absolutely. Kalani is one of the best leaders you're going to find in college football, one of the best people you're going to find in college football. I am not anything close to unbiased when we're talking about Kalani Sitake. He's a guy who was my position coach for a time at the University of Utah. I consider him a friend. Absolutely love the man. And you're absolutely right. It took a certain amount of patience at BYU because there were growing pains. I keep using this phrase for obvious reason because Morgan Scalley is going to be a first-time head coach. And Kalani, the first iteration of his staff at BYU, he hired a bunch of his friends, right? He fulfilled promises that he had made to former teammates and guys like, hey, when I'm on my way up the ladder, we're gonna climb together. We're gonna be friends together, and we're gonna have success together. And he had to make some really hard decisions in that process when it didn't go the way that he wanted it to at first. And he got it dialed in. He got it recalibrated. The timing of NIL and the transfer portal being allowable under the new rule set has certainly helped BYU with such a dedicated and, let's be honest, financially successful fan base. And Kalani is the perfect guy to make sure it's not all about that, yeah, at BYU, and to really balance out that, because Texas A&M bought the richest roster you can find for several years. Didn't have any success with it because they didn't have culture, they didn't have a coach with integrity, they didn't have any of the stuff that BYU does have with Kalani Sitake. So I think that we have a tendency in the Utah world as Utah fans is be like, oh, well, if you have their money, it's easy to do. Not true, and Kalani's the exact right guy to be leading BYU.
0: You're good to bring that up. However, we do need to underscore that it's also about the money. I mean, we
1: 100%, it is about the money.
0: When we had Brian Santiago sitting here, we didn't have a ton of time. The only thing that gets a little bit frustrating is the messaging from BYU and the messaging from BYU fans that put the money aside. All these kids want Provo. All these kids want the BYU experience. I know they paid A.J. DeBonta $5 million, okay? Could he have made maybe $6 million going to North Carolina? Maybe. Does Kevin Young have proof of concept that he can send players to the pros? Yes. So you're good to bring it up that it's a combination of both. Sometimes I just get a little frustrated that they won't say it's the money out loud. We'll get back to this. Let's go to Kalani Sitake.
2: Kalani Sitake, following Coach's opening statement, we'll open up the floor for questions. Please raise your hand if you have a question. We'll bring a microphone to you. Before you ask your question, please stand, identify yourself with your name and media affiliation. Coach, we'll start with your opening statement.
3: Thank you. Welcome, everyone. It's an honor for me to be here as the head coach of BYU, and really excited about the questions and the interaction that we have. I want to first thank Big 12 Conference, our Commissioner Brett Yormark and his leadership, and everyone that has made today possible, accommodating with the staff. And so really appreciate everything that they did today to make this happen. I'm really excited about the opportunity to be here with this team. Looking forward to this fall. I want to express gratitude to all the media members that are here as well covering our program and those that I've been able to interact with. And so, and those that are here with interacting with our six players that we brought. I want to express some gratitude and appreciation to BYU, our administration. Our fan base is amazing. And finally, before I answer the questions, I want to express my love and appreciation to our players that are currently working out, and minus the six guys that are here. And really excited as we looked at the number of players to bring and who to select for the media day. We had a good number to look from, probably the most that we've had in years past. And so I'm honored that we were able to bring three offensive players with Bear Bachmeyer, our quarterback, our offensive lineman, Bruce Mitchell, and our running back, LJ Martin. And then that with our defensive players on the three defensive players, Isaiah Glasker, a linebacker, our defensive lineman, Keanu Tanuvasa, and our cornerback, Evan Johnson. So really excited to be here, excited for the season, and excited for the opportunities that we have with the 12-game schedule ahead of us. And I'm also excited about any questions that you guys may have. And if you don't have any, that's great, too.
2: All right, if you have a question, please raise your hand. Keep it raised until we get someone to you. We have one in the back and one here in the front.

0: 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Obviously, you had a great season last year. I just want to know, how are you keeping your team from being complacent and getting comfortable with such high expectations?
1: Yeah, I think the key is to keep focusing on what we can accomplish. The work ethic. So I'm honored that I get to work with amazing young men that have great work ethic, and complacency is not in their vocabulary. And so finding ways to improve. We know that last year was some really cool things, some awesome success, but at the same time, we know we can do better, we can improve. And so looking at the opportunities to just find a way, me as a head coach, get these guys to play their best 12 times. And so with that being said, we still need to make mistakes in practice and make sure that we be aggressive in the way that we train. Obviously, the season is going to come down to, it's going to require some physical part of the game too, and a little bit of pain. And I think all that's necessary. So these guys are committed to getting that done, and I'm excited to be their coach.
2: Center right, second row.
3: Coach Lynn Harrington, Stay Alive Power 5. How you doing today?
1: Doing good. Good to see you.
3: Good to see you again. So your running back, L.J. Martin, he only needs 1,631 yards to become BYU's all-time leading rusher. And considering that he was named the preseason Big 12 Offensive Player of the Year, do you feel that there's going to be more pressure on him and it puts a bullseye on his back for this upcoming season?
1: Well, the great thing about LJ is that he is not a me-only guy. So I think he's ready to do whatever it takes for our program, our team, to be successful. But I just want to make sure that he knows he doesn't have to do it himself. He can depend on the other 10 guys on the field with him, and he can also depend on the other two phases. So the goal is for us to play complementary football in all three phases, and that might require him to run the ball a little bit more than other games, but I'm not really worried about getting him the necessary yards. With the new rule, LJ has 2 years to play, so I don't know, maybe you guys can talk him into staying for another year, but right now we're focused on this season and getting him the opportunity to be at his best. The fact that he can depend on an offensive line that has a lot of experience is going to be a key, and Bruce Mitchell leading the way, I think it's going to be very helpful for him.
2: Far right side in the back.
4: Yeah, Kalani, Jake Hatch, the Locked On Buckeyes Network. Just wanted to ask you, in terms of Bear, how much better can he be a year two versus what he was a season ago?
1: I don't want to put any expectations on him, but he knows the offense a lot better now than he did last year at this time, you know. So the goal for us is to put him in a position where he can still progress, find ways to get better, improve his game. And that comes in a lot of different ways. And so you look at all the factors going into it. I think you guys see him and see the physical change that he's made. We need to make sure that there's a positive mental change in him, that as he gains football IQ, that he realizes, like I said about LJ, that Bear doesn't have to do it himself, and he can rely on his teammates in the other phases of the football of the program to help him. So I think the goal is just for him to just manage his role as a quarterback, and he doesn't have to be the answer for everything.
2: Center right, second row.
5: Hi, Ella Bachmeyer. Today I'm here with AP As We See It. A lot of your players talk about how personable you are. My brother's even saying you're like a crazy uncle to them. How do you build and that chemistry with players, especially this summer with new players on the roster?
1: I think for me it's not to mess it up, and I think even as a leader, I think sometimes me as a head coach, they don't really need me watching everything they do. Giving them autonomy and the opportunity to make decisions in the program, we result in them feeling like they have a part in it, and that this is their program. Listen, my job is to serve them as a head coach. And the head coach, they don't really need me watching everything they do. Giving them autonomy and the opportunity to make decisions in the program, we result in them feeling like they have a part in it, and that this is their program. Listen, my job is to serve them as a head coach, and to allow them to perform at their best, which means I have to put in a lot of work, and it

0: memorable and not a waste of their time. So the worst thing that can happen is I'm talking to a young man and he takes a look at his phone while I'm talking to him. It's like, maybe I'm old school, but I'm trying to get as much information to them as possible. And most of the information is that they know that I care about them and I want what's best for them, even what's best for me. So that's an easy way to lead. And if I'm being honest, I had Lavelle Edwards as my mentor, who was a leader for me. I got to play for him. I was a captain for him. And he's the best at it. And you see a lot of people that have played for Lavelle that are in football now, you know, Kyle Whittingham at Michigan and with Steve Sarkisian at Texas, myself here. And you're looking at all the people that have been interacting with him, Andy Reid in the NFL. So it's easy for me to just follow the guys that did it for me. So that's Lavelle Edwards has been the key to all of that happening.
1: Far left side, fourth row.
2: This working?

0: It looks like we're having problems. We'll start here at a center. Right.
1: Hey, Coach. Hamilton, Nightcast Medium. Just want to also touch on LJ and how have you seen him develop from the first time that you coached him to where he is now and be able to create, actually contribute to the culture that you've created inside that locker room, having kind of that unselfish mentality.
2: Was that about LJ Martin?
1: Yes.
2: Yeah. Listen, I wish I could take credit for LJ. He comes from amazing mom and father. So his parents have been great and have done a great job teaching him. I just trying to make sure he stays on the path that his parents set for him, which is alignment with what we do at BYU football. And so if there's any questions that I would have, I would just go to the parents. They did an amazing job raising him. And that's with all our young men. They come from amazing families and backgrounds. And so I'm just trying to make sure that I don't mess it up, you know, that I keep the momentum going and that I provide them with the direction that their parents would want me to. And sometimes that's some correction, but with LJ, it doesn't have to be. He's been bought into everything we asked him to do. In fact, the only thing that you could probably say about him is that he's really shy and he doesn't talk much. But this is his second, second media day. And I think last year I said that's the most I've ever heard him speak. And he did it all in one day for the entire year. And he's been outspoken a lot more since then. And so I think he's feeling a lot more comfortable in the public and in the media. And so now we're getting to hear him and feel a little bit more about his maturity and about how he was raised. And so that's the things you guys are highlighting, some amazing things about him. But it had nothing to do with me. It had everything to do with his upbringing.
0: Far left side.
3: Hi, Coach. I'm Lacey Hawthorne. We're D210 Sports. Your team enters the season as one of the favorites to compete for the Big 12 championship, and you have six players recognized on the preseason All-Big 12 team. What's the biggest point of emphasis this offseason to make sure this team continues to improve rather than becoming comfortable?
2: Yeah, I think the goal for us was to always stay humble, stay hungry. Our culture is built on love and learn, which means that those are things that you have to be working on. You can't sit there and rest on anything that you've accomplished. And so complacency has never been part of the equation. And so the goal for us is to try to find ways to get better. And it's not just get better in football. It's how can we improve in everything in our life? How can they just make one thing better every day? And how can they show a little bit more discipline and have that transform into the field and help us be in a position to get victories? And so we're working on all those things, but each one of them is specialized. So it's not like one system will fit them all. And luckily I have the staff and the resources available where we can apply sports science training room and find ways to push these guys' bodies and let them recover and make sure that they're ready to train and be at their optimal performance level by the time we get to game one.
0: Far left row, second side.
4: Skyler Dixon with the Associated Press. You tried to make the playoff case after that second loss to Texas Tech last year, but you probably knew the inevitable was coming the next day. I just wonder your view of the 2014 model versus the 16.
2: The 24, or what were you saying?
4: Yeah, your view of the 2014 model, if that were to be coming down the road.
2: Yeah, I mean, I don't make all the decisions when it comes to how many teams get in the playoff, and I'm not in the business of campaigning for that either. I mean, we just got to go do our job and play our best and see what happens. And so I understand how difficult it can be for a committee to select teams, and there's going to be some teams going to be left on the outside. My approach is just to stay humble, hungry, and work harder at trying to find ways to be better. And so I'm not going to campaign for that, but I can say that if you ask me the system and how many teams you want to be available, 24 makes the most sense to me, where everybody can feel comfortable being in a playoff. The FCS has been doing it for a while now, and other divisions of football have been doing it, but I'm not the decision maker on that stuff. All I can deal with is what we have right now and focus on that and be positive and optimistic about it.
0: We'll go to the left center.
5: Hi, Coach. Nate Church with BYU Daily Universe. Last year during the rivalry game with Utah and leading up to that game, there were some there was a lot of intensity, some threats of violence and stuff like that. I wanted to ask you, how are you hoping to change the culture surrounding the rivalry that Morgan Scalley's taking over at Utah?
2: Yeah, first of all, Morgan Scalley's a good friend of mine, and so you know, we worked together for a decade at Utah when I was coaching there, and so that I was great friends with Kyle Whittingham too. So, you know, Kyle Whittingham leaves, and another great friend of mine is the head coach at Utah. Nothing's really changed there, but the rivalry games. If you want to change some of the outlook on it, there's so many positive things that are going around on both sides, and so I think we celebrate some of the really cool things that are happening with the rivalry game. And for some reason, a lot of the negative stuff gets all the attention, but there's some really cool positive moments and families that are on both sides. I mean, I have family members that graduate from Utah and family members that graduate from BYU, so that's what actually makes it intense and fun, is that it affects households, you know what I mean? So, but the respect level and the love, I mean, I don't know if there's gonna be anything different. We've always respected and loved our rivals, and I think they feel the same way about us. I know I was there, so I think that's what makes it even more fun.
0: Coach, thank you for your time today, and good luck this season.
2: All right, guys, appreciate it.
0: Texas Tech head coach Joey McGuire will join us at 1:20.
6: All right, Kalani Sitake finishing up his podium here at
7: nice work, Sean.
6: Monster Energy Football Media Days. I got to get in the groove of calling this Monster Energy everything.
7: I'm just so impressed that you're able to eat your sandwich a lot faster than I was. So you could get us back on air. I'm still working through it.
6: Well, I got a head start on the sandwich. And I think people, if they're just looking at the two of us, they're probably like, oh, see, he can eat faster than Spence can.
7: That's fair. I'm still working through it. I don't eat fast. I like to chew my food and swallow it.
6: Well,
7: that's just me.
6: You know, I'm an adult, over 200 pounds. You, under 200 pounds, sub-adult.
7: So as an adult, you can just inhale sandwiches. As a children, you eat them responsibly while chewing the food before swallowing.
6: Yes, as a children.
7: Did I say as a children? As a child. All right, here's what we'll do. We'll catch a break so I can finish my sandwich.
6: Okay.
7: We're going to catch up with Sam Gardner from the Pop-Tarts Bowl. We've had a lot of good interviews so far. Big 12 Media Days here in Frisco, Texas. Jerry's World, home of the Dallas Cowboys, Spence Jack and Sean O'Connell, home of the Utes, ESPN 700.
8: Westwood One Sports presents this World Soccer Update. What a game. Winding down right now in Atlanta. It's Argentina, defending World Cup champions, and Egypt, who before this World Cup had never won a game. They scored 15 minutes in, a header from Yasser Ibrahim, 1-0 at the half. 58th minute, apparent 2-0 lead for Egypt. Took the ball the length of the field, put it in the net, but VAR took the ball with the goal off the board because of a foul well before the goal was scored. But 9 minutes later, Egypt scored anyway. This one counted. The same guy, Zico, some tremendous passing by Egypt. But Argentina has come back with an incredible comeback, having not scored for 79 minutes, 3 goals in 13 minutes. Christian Romero, a header, 79th minute. 4 minutes later, the tying goal scored by, you guessed it, Lionel Messi, who had been stopped on a penalty kick in the first half, and moments ago, another header, Enzo Fernandez. Argentina's up 3-2. John Stashower, Westwood One Sports.
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17: Well, I know nobody believes this, but I am fired up to be here. I am excited to see you guys. Just like every year, every time I get to see you guys, that means we're one step closer to playing football. And, man, we're really excited. Excited about the guys that I brought with me today. It was cool to see the preseason for the second year in a row, the preseason defensive player of the year is a Red Raider, and that's A.J. Holmes, our starting defensive tackle, second team All-American last year. Brought Bryce Pollock, our starting corner. Brought Sheridan Wilson, our starting center. Ben Roberts, our starting middle linebacker. We're able to bring Terrence Carter, our starting tight end, and Coy Aiken, our starting wide receiver. And, you know, it's really cool to see Ben and Sheridan go through this experience because they were mid-year freshmen, my very first meeting whenever I got the job, the very first team meeting. And so it was fun to watch them come to this, and I know they've had a great time. Great to see our cheerleaders and Raider Red over there, our media teams here, my chief of staff, Antonio Huffman. We're excited. I know that a lot of coaches have come up and said that, and we're really excited. We had a phenomenal year last year, and we're looking forward to kicking it off on September 5th, looking forward to starting Big 12 play on week three against a great Houston team. We feel like we're in a really good spot culturally and team-wise. And, man, I just appreciate everybody being here. Appreciate Jerry Jones hosting us. I'm going to use Kalani's line. I'm excited for your questions, but if you don't have any, then I'm okay with that too. So, no, just kidding. With that, open up for questions.
0: All right, we'll go to the center right, third row.
18: Hey, Coach, Corey Whitman with the Daily Toreador. Obviously, there was a ton of commotion on the program this offseason with the national sports media, and obviously that has the opportunity to take away focus from your players. I'm just wondering, how are the guys, especially veterans like Ben Roberts and Sheridan Wilson, in redirecting the guys to focus on football?
17: Yeah, I think, you know, one thing that I truly believe in is to bring a team together. Shared success is part of it. But shared adversity brings you even closer. And, you know, the last couple months, we've gone through some adversity. I do believe if you walked into our building every single day and you walked into the weight room and the workouts or football school, you wouldn't know that anything was going on. And a big part of that has been Ben and Sheridan. We met multiple times, you know, with them being our two captains. And really, I talked through this with those guys and how they felt and what we wanted to do, and they've been incredible. I'm really fortunate. We've got a strong, really strong leadership group. Camp Dickey, Jacoby Williams, Howard Sampson, guys like that, and just really strong people, and they've kept us focused on football. At no point did I feel you know, over the last few months that anything's taken away from the football as far as in the building?
0: Far left side, front row.
15: Sean Dillon, Rockin' Pregame. Coach, underrated players that we're not talking about right now on offense and defense that we should be.
17: You know, I think Trey White and Adam Trick are two guys. You know, it was awesome to see Adam on the All Big 12 preseason team. But, you know, Trey White, besides Colin Simmons and Trey White, they're the only two players, I could get the stat wrong, that have 28-plus tackles for a loss and 19 sacks in the last 2 years. And so I don't know if enough people are talking about Trey White, Adam. I don't know if enough people are talking about B.J. Jordan. He's a guy that's going to benefit from the new rule, possibly having another year, but he's played 4 years at Texas Tech. And so some guys like that, you know, I think you could talk about more because they had really good years last year and they're going to have good years this year.
0: Center right, fourth row.
19: Coach Dan Tortora, wake up call, DTT.com. Just what you can say to the quarterback room, the leadership that's come in there, and what that competition looks like, what the fall looks like going into 2026.
17: Yeah, really fortunate to have a guy like Will Hammond. You know, if Will doesn't go down against Oklahoma State, you know, we take a veteran quarterback, but, you know, we felt like we had our starting quarterback. I think with the amount of money that's being placed into these rosters, we felt like if there was any setback injury-wise, you know, we couldn't take a chance that he's not going to be ready. We've been fortunate, one, that he hasn't had any setbacks, and two, if you ask Will Hammond throughout this process, he would tell you he was our starting quarterback and wasn't going to back away. He's a unique individual, and I think, you know, the one thing that I could say, if you wanted to see what Will Hammond was, watch him come off the bench against Utah, and not the game that he played. I'm not talking about the play, but the way the players reacted when he came into that game, the belief and that they love, the love they have for him. So we're fortunate to have him. And then Kurt Francis and Lloyd Jones have had really good springs and really good summers. So feel good about that room. We just need to stay on track. You know, where we're at right now, I could see Will Hammond starting the first game. And, you know, we'll leave that up to the doctors and the medical staff, but he's in a really good spot.
0: Left center in the back.
20: 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Lee Rivera with BuffSanBeat.com. Last year, your team was able to win the Big 12 Conference. What do you think the expectation is coming into the playoff this season?
17: Win the Big 12 Conference. You know, there's only been two teams in the history of this conference, no matter who's been in the conference. There's only been two teams that have won back-to-back Big 12 championships. That's OU and Baylor shared, I believe, their conference titles. And so, you know, we want to do something that very few teams have been able to do, and that's to win the Big 12 championship again. You know, but I think it's really important. I think it's really important that this conference gets multiple teams in the playoffs. I think there's an obligation as programs in this conference that we play at a high level, and then I think it's really important that we win in the playoffs. You know, and still, until we do that as a conference, then we're going to continue to have the same narrative that we have right now.
0: Center right, third row.
21: 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Last year, you described how close the group was as the closest team that you've ever coached. How is this team progressing and coming along this summer?
17: Yeah, I feel really good. You know, the good thing is, like, we have 12 returning starters, you know, and we have guys like Coy Aiken, who has been in that meeting room, knows nothing else but what we preach every single day. Ben Roberts, a guy like John Curry, Sheridan Wilson, guys that, you know, the foundation of the program. These guys were recruited out of high school and have played for us at a high level. And so I feel good that they're helping bring the team together. And, you know, I do think that what we've gone through the last couple months have brought us even closer.
0: Left center, third row.
22: Yeah, Joey, Barry Trammell. I understand all the reasons that Tech supported Brendan Sorsby the way they did, but did any of it come at a cost
1: to your reputation or those things? Have you had to do any restoration in that regard?
17: That's a great question, man. It's good to see you, too. And it's tough. You know, the thing for me that through all of this, my president and my AD, who are good friends of mine, who believed in me, who hired me, they went through a lot. Like, if you look as a whole, there were not a lot of coaches that said really a whole lot. You know, there was some funny jabs taken by some coaches, but there wasn't a lot of coaches that just really came out and said a lot of different things. And so for my peers, I got a lot of support. You know, Eric Morris, the first day any news broke, called me and said, "Hey, man, I'm just doing a well check." He's a good friend of mine. Kalani is a great friend of mine, said the same thing. Kenny Dillingham made a joke in a group text and then called me and said, "You know, I was kidding." I said, "Kenny, dude, I get it, man." So for me, my peers, I had so much support from my peers. And it was tough to you know, see Kirby and President Skubanek have to go through that. And so, I hate that for them. You know, the thing that we really try to focus on is the Red Raiders and our alumni base and our boosters. And so that's who, you know, whenever I've talked to, answered any emails, text, or anything like that, those are the ones that I concern to make sure they understand where we were coming from.
0: Center right in the back.
3: Coach Robert Gonsolin, News Channel 6. Thanks for coming today. Amidst everything going on this offseason, how has Will Hammond been? You give him high praise. How's he been in terms of keeping his head down and staying ready for the right time, the right opportunity?
17: Yeah, he's, man, again, we're so fortunate. That young man, he's one of the guys that he's one of the first two or three people in the building. He's one of the last ones to leave. Extremely hard worker. He's got great confidence in himself. And he's prepared himself to be in the position he's in. And he's got really an infectious personality that people just gravitate to. And so I think that's why there's a lot of confidence in Will. And then the good thing is I think we have one of the top running back rooms in the country, if not the best. We have one of the top tight end rooms in the country. I think we've improved our offensive line. We've got a very deep wide receiver room. So, you know, it's not all on him, that he's going to have a lot of people around him to help him succeed.
0: Center left in the back.
17: Hey, I was going to make sure you got a question. You had your hand up the longest.
4: Thanks, Coach. Donovan Bridgeford, TXA and 24 News. I want to ask about some of the jabs from Steve Sarkisian, head coach of Texas Longhorns, and how serious you were about getting that first game on the schedule, and if we could see that in the future.
17: Yeah, first spot the ball, man. Like, we're ready to go right now. We'll play tomorrow. You know, we don't need any film study or anything like that, man. I know they don't either. They got a great football team, one of the best teams in the country. They're going to be really good this year. You know, the thing, I have a lot of respect for Sark, for people that have covered the University of Texas for a long time. You know, what he's been able to do to be successful and sustain success, that is, it's hard to do. You know, Mack Brown was the last coach to be able to do what he's doing, you know, and before that, y'all would have to help me of who was before that other than Darryl Rule that literally had the success that Sark's having. And so I have a lot of respect for him. If you go back and you look on record, I've said continuously, I think he's one of the best play callers, you know, in the game today. You know, and shoot, we were texting the other day. Jeff Traylor put me and Sark in a group text. There's a Division I panel at the THSCA coaching school, and he wants to sit between us. I told Jeff he's going to have to step up his sports coach game if he's going to sit between me and Sark, because Sark's probably going to have that burnt orange sports coat, and I'm going to wear this one or wear a red one. You know, but I want to play. Man, I'm a Texan. I was born in Texarkana, Texas, in Wadley Regional Medical Center. in 1971. I grew up in the Southwest Conference. Texas and Texas Tech are supposed to play. Texas and Texas A&M are supposed to play, and they are playing. You know, SMU is supposed to play. I'd love to play Rhett Lashley. I mean, if you're a Texan and you're a fan of the football in this state, then why would we go outside the state to play non-conference games if we're not in conference anymore? Because you have such good football in this state. And so I would love to play Texas, Texas A&M, you know, SMU's not in the conference. I would love to play those guys just because I think it's great for the state of Texas. It's great for the high school coaches and the high school players in the state of Texas, you know, and that might be one reason that we have so many kids leaving the state is because we're not playing each other anymore. You know, I remember whenever I was a high school coach, you know, growing up through the system that, you know, you didn't have as many kids leaving the state. Well, it's probably because the doors are open because we're playing so many other out of conference instead of playing each other.
2: Coach, thank you for your time today and good luck this season.
17: All right. Thank y'all. Wreck 'em.
7: All righty, there you go. Joey McGuire, head coach of Texas Tech, addressing the media at the podium here at Football Media Days in Frisco, Texas, 2026 style. Let's welcome a special guest from the Pop-Tarts Bowl, Sam Gardner. Sam, how are you, man?
5: I'm doing great. Thank you guys for letting me crash your show here. I appreciate being on.
7: Appreciate the time. You're part of this, like, cultural phenomenon that has, like, taken over college football. People seem to really love the Pop-Tarts Bowl.
5: Yeah, for whatever reason, it is landing with people. You know, they came on as the title sponsor of this game. Of course, Pop-Tarts Bowl has existed in some form since 1990. It was the Blockbuster Bowl back in that day. It's been in Orlando for the last 30 years, and Pop-Tarts obviously been with us. This will be their fourth year this year when we host the game on December 29th, and it's, you know, you go into year one with Pop-Tarts Bowl a few years ago, and we almost didn't really know what we were getting into at that time, and just to see kind of the success and momentum that it's built over the course of 3 years has been really incredible.
8: How much of the marketing ideas and, you know, the crazy sacrificing the Pop-Tart to the giant toaster, how much is that from the bowl side? How much is that from the Pop-Tart side? How much collaboration is there? Because it is creative, and it's positioned this bowl uniquely as one of these, like, you know, non-New Year's Six, non-playoff bowls that suddenly people care about as much as those other bowl games. So those ideas, where do they come from? Who approves them?
5: Yeah, it's me. It's all me. No, I'm just kidding. It's not. That's not the case at all. It really is like a, you know, it almost starts with like a boardroom conversation with several, you know, stakeholders. You've got the bowl with Florida Citrus Sports. That's us. You've got the title partner with Kellanova, which is now owned by Mars. So you've got Pop-Tarts people in the room. You've got bowl people in the room. Each of those people have their own agencies. It's a big room. Yeah, but it really begins with kind of like an assessment of what worked last year, what are people craving to see, and how can we kind of enhance this experience going forward. If anything, most of our feedback has been like catching on to the thing that people are demanding and then going and doing that thing.
7: What is your role, Sam, with the Pop-Tarts Bowl?
5: So I'm our Senior Director of Marketing Communications.
7: Okay.
5: This will be my 10th season here, which feels kind of hard to believe at this point. I used to be a sports writer back in the day. So when I got into this side of the world, I kind of switched hats a little bit. My day-to-day is our PR and media operations, but our marketing, our integrated marketing communications team is pretty broad, so we all kind of touch everything, because we're ultimately a fairly small not-for-profit. We've got 30 full-time staff on our team. That's inclusive of all departments, so it's everything's a team effort in-house.
8: And really, I mean, obviously BYU played in this game, and so there's a local bent for us being from the Utah market, but it's fascinating to watch a bowl game when so many people want to say, oh, there's too many bowl games, or, you know, the bowl games that are not involved in the playoff, they're the quote-unquote meaningless bowl games. But just forcing yourself into the conversation, or the bowl game forcing itself into the conversation as meaningful with the matchups that are chosen, with the marketing that's associated with it, and I think sort of returning the really fun aspect of a bowl, because that's what bowl games are supposed to be, right?
5: It's supposed to be fun, and then that's what we lean into. You know, we want to provide a great experience for the players and the coaches and their families and all of them that are coming to visit. You know, we saw BYU had a huge turnout from, the felt like the whole university showed up. Every fan, it felt like, was there. You know, all of those people, we want to, you know, make sure that their experience is as good as it can be, and that's something that we've kind of had the good fortune, I guess, of refining over several decades now. But it's that's what it's all about. And to kind of see the teams show up and to bring the spirit that they did last year, like, teams are leaning into the fun of it, and then that just makes it all the more successful for all of us.
7: I don't know if you could find a better coach for the Pop-Tarts Bowl than Kalani.
5: Oh, he was incredible. Like, literally, I can't say, as someone who deals with coaches and media operations and media obligations and all of that, like, Kalani Sitake couldn't have been better about every opportunity. Every time we asked him to speak to media, every time we asked him to do something with kids, every time we asked him to do something, you know, like a availability for our local media, things like that. Like, it just was, couldn't have been easier to work with, and the whole BYU staff was awesome.
8: After the game, he smashed that Pop-Tart.
5: Record time.
8: Instantaneous.
5: Record time.
8: He inhaled it.
5: The pitch that I wanted to do here at Media Days and could not do was I wanted to do almost like you do a photo booth where can you recreate the Kalani Sitake
7: like
5: Pop-Tart consumption?
7: I
5: think there would have probably been a safety concern, like if we were encouraging
8: cancer.
5: People to how fast can you eat a Pop-Tart? Like, yeah. I think that would have maybe ended poorly, but it really was. It was like an iconic visual to see him inhale the Pop-Tart to end the week just kind of felt like the perfect cap for that.
7: Well, look, man, I think it's really cool what you've done. You've carved out a unique piece of real estate for yourself in a space that's hard to do if you're not the Rose Bowl or the Sugar Bowl or whatever. And I feel like everybody knows the Pop-Tarts Bowl. So, Sam, thanks for the time. Good luck, okay?
5: Yeah, you got it. I appreciate it, guys.
8: Before you get up, best flavor of Pop-Tart is?
5: S'mores. Ooh. That's no question. That was my daily driver to high school. I would have a s'mores Pop-Tart in the car while I was late to school.
7: Yeah,
5: so
7: everybody knows that.
8: What brown sugar and cinnamon question. Is on the phone. Says hello. What, you guys are nuts.
5: You know what? All we should probably put it to the test at this year's Pop-Tarts Bowl.
8: Let's do it.
7: All right, Sam Gardner from the Pop-Tarts Bowl is our guest. We're going to catch a break. Coming up next, Terrence Carter Jr. and A.J. Holmes Jr. from Texas Tech will stop by right here. On your home of the Utes, ESPN 700.
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7: All right, welcome back in. It is Big 12 Football Media Days here in Frisco, Texas, at the home of the Dallas Cowboys, Jerry's World. We're joined now by a very special guest. We'll enjoy him now before he's catching touchdown passes on Sunday. Tight end from Texas Tech, Terrence Carter Jr., on the home of the Utes, ESPN 700. What's up, man? How are you?
6: I'm doing good. How are you?
7: I'm well. Congratulations on the All-Big 12 first-team preseason selection. Of course, that still means you have work to do, but I imagine that was a nice honor for you to receive, yeah?
6: Nah, most definitely, especially like coming from where I came from, just seeing all the accolades that's coming my way. It's definitely special for me.
8: So we talked to players this time of year about what you've been working on this offseason, right? I know you had great production last year. For those who are uninitiated, 55 receptions for Tech last year, 624 yards, that's 11.3 yards per reception, 5 tutties as well, also carried the ball a couple of times. With that in mind, what was the goal coming into this year? What do you want to improve on? What did you work on most in the offseason?
6: I can say this whole offseason, you know what I'm saying, of course I've been working on my routes and all that, just being a mismatch on the field, but most importantly, just improving in the run game. Like, a lot of people, I see it. Like, I know everybody see it. They say I can't block, and I love when I see that because now it's going to make me, all right, now I'm going to show you, like, exactly what I've been working on all season. So just that, and honestly, like, I'm coming for the John Mackey this year. I feel like I came short last year, and this year I'm going to get it.
7: Who do you like to emulate? When you were, I mean, at your position in the NFL, is there a player that stands out you'd like to play like?
6: Honestly, I'm going to be real. I don't watch the NFL for real. I'd rather watch college than the NFL.
7: Oh, huh.
6: So, like, I wouldn't say I model my game after anybody but myself. Like, I just want to go out there and be the best athlete that I can.
8: I want to go back to what you just said, you know, trying to work on the blocking. What does that actually look like? Is that you getting with your offensive lineman, maybe a coach that puts in some extra time with you, the technique of the footwork of the blocking? Obviously getting stronger helps with blocking, but
6: as
8: you're trying to, like, improve in that one aspect of the game that, of course, will matter when it comes to time for NFL and things like that. What is preparing for, because everyone knows about running the routes and working on the jugs machine.
6: Yep.
8: Trying to make yourself a better blocker, what does it actually look like?
6: So, actually, I have, like, a great coach, and he's played a big factor in the reason I came to this school as well, like, just coming to Texas Tech. Josh Cochran was a great left tackle, you know, at the University of Texas before he ended up getting hurt. And just how he's been coaching me since I've been here, like, has made me 100% a better player and a better man off the field. And just, like, how he coaches, like, the way he talks to me is the same way he talks to a freshman. And that's what I love about it. Like, he's going to keep his foot on the gas. He's always going to want what's best for you. And, like, even if it's, like, certain things that you can't do, and he knows that, like, he's going to find ways to help you get better. And he just helped me improve in the run game so much this year. Because, like, that was my biggest focus, and I told him that, like, coming out of the spring, like, this whole summer, like, we're getting after it in the run game. Like, the pass game is natural. I want to get after it in the run game.
8: I know a coach loves to hear that from a pass-catching tight end, from someone who's got those skills already. It would be easy to just say, no, I'm a playmaker. I don't need to be a factor in the box. So yeah. I know a coach loves to hear that from somebody who's already accomplished what you've accomplished. No, I need to get better at kind of the dirty work.
6: Nah, facts. And, like, he could tell you himself, like, even when we're at practice, like, I'll correct myself before he can do it. And that's one thing I've learned from him, too, is like, when I first got here, he used to always correct me. And, like, now, me being where I'm at now, I know what I messed up on before he could even get to it. And, like, I'll be like, I need to fix this. And he'd be like, yeah, like, do this and tell me, like, the techniques that I need to get done and, like, exactly what I need to do. Like, instead of just being so high up, like, just sink down a little more and I'll be right in the right position.
7: We were on the sideline last year in Salt Lake City when Will Hammond was under center, so we know what he can do. Of course, a lot of noise around the locker room this offseason, I don't have to tell you. How challenging has it been to try to traverse this space where Brendan was kind of top of mind with everybody, and what can you say about who your coach just said is going to be the starter and Will Hammond?
6: Honestly, I don't think it changed anything because we know, like, if Will didn't get hurt last year, that was our guy. Mm-hmm. And, of course, like, he got hurt. We had to, you know what I'm saying, go make some changes, had to go get a QB. But, like, I have 100% faith in that Will Hammond is our QB1. And although, like, yeah, I feel bad for Sorsby. That was my guy, like, my best friend. Come, like, when he got here, like, we clicked instantly and stuff. Like, that was my locker mate and all that. But we're a what's next team. And, honestly, that's just what we had to get to. Like, yeah, they broke the situation, you know what I'm saying? It was a crazy breakdown, of course. It was like we lost them, and then we got them back, and then we lost them again. So, I mean, honestly, it was literally just what's next for us every time. So, like, once we got them back, it was like, all right, bet, what's next? Let's get rolling. Then we lost him again. It was like, all right, what's next? We got Will Hammond still. We got Kirk Francis. I was finna call him by his nickname. We got Lloyd Jones, you know what I'm saying? But, like, yeah, like, we got great quarterbacks in that room. So, like, we feel confident 100%, like, what we're going to do.
8: What is it about your coach, your coaching staff, your locker room that makes it so that all of these guys, even transfers who come in and aren't in the program for a long time, they all buy in quickly and they all get on the same page? I remember this time last year, you all were very hyped up, and I said, man, there's a lot of people coming from all these different places. How are they all going to get on the same page quickly? And obviously the results speak for themselves. You all did. How did you achieve that?
6: It's that rare bond that we just have. Like, everybody is just connected with each other, and we're all built in. Like, we all know what we need to do. We all know what we're chasing. Like, you know what I'm saying? Last year, we set the standard for Texas Tech, and this year we're trying to pass that standard. Like, we got cut short in the playoffs, you know what I'm saying? And, people that came in, like, they knew what we were trying to go for. Like, we was like, yo, like, we're not coming just to go to the playoffs. We're coming to go to the Natty. And everybody has that mindset. And just how connected and close we are as a team, like, I think it's going to be pretty scary.
7: Well, look, best of luck. You'll probably be watching the NFL at some point, whether you like it or not, because we're all expecting to play there. Good luck, man. Stay healthy,
6: yes,
7: more, most importantly, okay?
6: Yes, sir.
7: All right, Terrence Carter Jr., tight end for Texas Tech. Telling you, if you don't know this kid, get familiar. He's a beast, and we're going to bring in his teammate. I can remember, Sean, we interviewed A.J. Holmes Jr. when he was with Houston, and now here he is with Texas Tech, and he is your preseason defensive player of the year, as we're going to get the headset on A.J. Holmes Jr. as we're broadcasting live in Frisco, Texas, Jerry's World, Football Media Days, Big 12 style, 2026, and your Big 12 preseason defensive player of the year is A.J. Holmes Jr., who joins us here on the Home of the Utes. What's up, man? How are you?
12: I'm good. How you doing?
7: Hey, it's good to see you again. I remember interviewing you when you were at Houston.
12: For real.
7: And, of course, now you've found a home at Texas Tech. What excites you most about this year?
12: Just the opportunity to go out there and play again, you know, just to show my experience I have, my years playing in college, and just my last one. So it's going to be a blessing just being out there with all the experience and just football knowledge. And, you know what I'm saying? It's built up, and I'm ready to roll.
8: Obviously, a lot of expectations on your team and on you individually. Mm-hmm. You're supposed to be the defensive player year in the conference, and you're doing it playing a position that doesn't put up a lot of numbers traditionally, right? So it's harder to get the kind of attention from coaches, from media, in order to have that kind of an honor. So when you see that expectation placed next to your name, I'm sure you have high expectations for yourself anyway, but what does it mean to you?
12: It means I need to go back tomorrow and run some extra sprints to make sure, you know what I'm saying, put in the hard work in the offseason so the during the season it'll be easy. Just put in the work because I know the talent that God blessed me with. So if I just do my part, then the rest is history, you know what I'm saying?
7: All of us from the outside looking in can see something special is happening with your football program.
12: Yes, sir.
7: Take us into the program. Why has there been this massive upward trend with Texas Tech football?
12: It starts from Coach McGuire, just his affectionate love for his players and just for everybody in the building. Just the culture he builds, it breeds, you know what I'm saying, love, and then that brings great football because if you love the brother next to you, you're going to play that much harder for him. So I think it just comes from Coach McGuire, just the culture he builds and the way he treats people, and it just makes the whole building better.
8: Walk us through the process of, you know, the Will Hammond projected starter, all but an injury. Okay, Brandon Sorsby comes in, and then he's not part of the team. Then he is part of the team again. Then he's not part of the team. He doesn't get to play this year. Mm-hmm. And obviously, you all are going to do your own jobs, but everybody knows that the quarterback is the most important position on a football team, and oftentimes those guys have a vocal role, a leadership role, things like that. Mm-hmm. So walk us through that process of kind of handling the ups and the downs.
12: It was kind of hard handling the ups and downs because, you know, like, we seen how good Sorsby was, and once he got taken away, we was like, dang, if we'd have him, this and that. But we always get to what's next because we got Will, and Will's just as good. Like, if Will didn't get hurt, he would have been the starting quarterback for us. You know what I'm saying? So we don't really hold our hat on anything. We just get to what's next because we know the work we put in. We know who we got. We know who we are inside the building. So all the outside noise, anything like that, it doesn't affect us.
7: Do you feel you're the best team in this conference? I mean, prior to the Sorsby situation, you were the favorite to win the conference. Mm-hmm. And then after all that went down, it's a lot of people think it's you, BYU, Utah, kind of the three schools in the mix. Do you guys feel like you're the best team in the Big 12?
12: Yes, sir. Most definitely. Without a doubt.
7: Bottom line.
12: Yeah.
7: Yes, sir. Okay. So what do you
12: put in the work to make sure that, though?
7: Okay, when I say BYU and Utah, you avoid them on the schedule. We're the broadcast partner for Utah football. But tell me about your opinion on our two football teams in state, Utah and BYU.
12: Y'all are awesome, especially up front. That was one of the best two lines I played last year. So
7: yeah,
12: I say y'all awesome. Yeah. Great team, great football teams. It's going to be a battle if we do meet y'all, so it'll be fun.
8: This Texas Tech team made it to the college football playoff last year and had an exit that was not really indicative, I don't think, of how good the team was. Wasn't the best game played, obviously, and kind of an uninspiring ending to what was a really, really great season.
12: Yes, sir.
8: I know there's a bad taste in people's mouth over that.
12: Most definitely.
8: How do you make sure it doesn't happen again?
12: Like I said, go back to the work in the off season. So whatever you put in the off season is going to show in the season. So we just got to put our work in and just come together as a team and a brotherhood and make sure that we're ready to roll.
8: When do you all start camp?
12: It's like beginning of August.
8: So like a month from now, what does this next month look like? Especially for somebody like you, you're an established player, right? You've been through this process before. You know the wear and tear on a body that happens throughout the season.
12: Yep.
8: So the next 30 days or so, what are you doing?
12: Like I said, putting in extra work, and I also probably need to get some people out there to do some work on my body and just some extra mobility, stuff like that, just to get ready for the long season. And the more flexible you are, the better, less injuries you're going to have. So I just definitely need to work on that type of stuff.
8: We hear all the time about, you know, like professional athletes reinvesting in their own bodies,
12: yes,
8: right? LeBron James spends $1 million on all that type of stuff. And obviously you have all these resources available to you through Texas Tech, right? You also have your own financial resources now because of NIL and things like that. So where's the balance there? How much of your own time and money is spent on making sure your body is ready and things like that versus I can just go to the training room provided by the school, et cetera?
12: Well, I like to spend money outside of the training room on, like, other people because it just shows, like, the extra work you put in outside the building, I feel like that's what shows the most. So I definitely like to do that, like, get, like, trainers where they can just focus on me, you know what I'm saying?
8: Yeah.
12: Versus in a training room, you can definitely get good work in there too, but they have 60 players or however many players they have that's going through injuries and stuff. But if you get somebody on the outside, because we've been blessed with NIL, so you get somebody on the outside, they can just focus on you and the exact things you need as a player. So I kind of like to do both, but more on the outside.
8: Okay, last thing before we let you go. Yes, give me the name of a Texas Tech Red Raider that maybe we don't know this person yet, but by the end of the year, we're all going to be talking about him.
12: I think it's a few. But we can say J.J., the wide receiver.
8: Okay.
12: Number six. And then some of my D-linemen for sure. Julian Lavator. I know y'all talk about Mateen a lot. Bryce Butler. Trey White. Adam Trick. It's just so many I can name, but this guy's like the
7: – Well, look,
12: my bad.
7: No, go ahead. Yeah, finish your
12: Quinn
7: thought.
12: Jordan, too, if he comes back healthy like he's supposed to,
7: we're
12: going to have a three-headed monster back there.
7: All right, man. Well, great to see you again. Congratulations on your success, and most importantly, stay healthy, okay?
12: Yes, sir. I got you.
7: All right, A.J. Holmes, Jr. is your preseason defensive player of the year for Texas Tech, the third highest-rated defensive lineman as far as the NFL scouts go. Another player that we'll be watching on Sundays – for Texas Tech. We'll catch a break. Coming up next, Lyric Walls, defensive back from Arizona State. Deion Sanders just addressed the media. We're going to bring that back to you. Big 12 Media Day. Excuse me, Monster Energy Big 12 Media Day right here on your home of the Utes, ESPN 700.
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4: Monster Energy, Big 12 Media Days, Frisco, Texas, Jerry's World, home of the Dallas Cowboys, Spence Checkett, Sean O'Connell, home of the Utes, ESPN 700, Arizona State got a good one, former Kansas defensive back transfer, Lyric Rawls is our guest here on the home of the Utes. What's up, man? How are you?
5: I'm good. How you doing?
4: Congratulations. What attracted you to Kenny Dillingham and Arizona State?
5: Oh, it was really just the brotherhood, the great coaching staff, you know, and they made me feel at home when I came on my visit.
6: Right now, we're prognosticating, we're projecting, we're trying to figure out who the best teams in this conference are going to be this year, right? None of us really know.
5: Right.
6: We get it wrong every year. And the rest of the conference would be putting a little bit more respect on what the Sun Devils have done. The projection is to finish kind of in the middle of the pack. I think the over-under win total is set at 6.5 right now. Are you using that as motivation?
5: I feel like every time that the team I've been on that wasn't projected high went high. And that's okay. What I'm always cool with. I like to come out of the woodworks and come knock them out in the face.
4: So you, Sean, I don't know if you disagree. I think you're the best-dressed player we've interviewed so far.
5: I mean, it's a couple of good suits, man, but, like,
4: but is
5: I
4: that
5: feel pretty fly right now.
4: You're dressed for success. Yes,
5: yes sir. I can feel it.
4: Right. I like
6: the
4: it.
6: Suits, maybe somebody can match the suit. I don't know about the watch, though. The watch, yes, you got, sir, you got everybody
5: need. I tried to hide it a little bit. I didn't want to give too much attention.
4: Now, let me
5: it.
4: See it. Now, oh,
5: I was trying to hide it a little bit.
4: Which would you rather have, my Apple Watch or...
6: No, it's
5: I mean,
6: nice...
5: the Apple Watch do weigh more, you know.
7: This was like $250.
6: It's practical.
7: I don't get NIL money. Leave me alone.
6: Right. No, it's practical. It's wonderful. When you look around the rest of this Arizona State defense right now, who are we going to be talking about by the end of the year that maybe we're not talking about right now?
5: Who are you talking about right now?
4: Well played.
6: CJ, guys like yourself, you know what I mean? There's always expectations. There's always, mm-hmm. again, projections where we're just like, we feel like we know a little bit about CJ fight.
5: Yes, sir.
6: We feel like we know a little bit about what you are capable of. Mm-hmm. But there's always a player or two on every team, offensively and defensively, that they've only shown out in spring ball so far. They've mm-hmm. only shown out maybe on their old high school tape or whatever. You get to see them before we do.
5: Yes, sir.
6: So is there anybody that you just know is going to be producing?
5: Yes, sir. I'm actually, like, excited about playing with this team this year because coming here in the spring, I could just see, like, how guys was hungry and, like, how, like, guys are professional the way they're going throughout the weeks.

0: of like spring ball and everything. So, and then just seeing they every day base to base, I've seen a lot of guys that I feel like they can definitely play at the next level. And some of those guys are like Owen Long. He's going to be great for us. Martell Hughes, he's going to be those two great linebackers right there. And then we have a handful of guys. We got some older ends. We got like a three-headed monster at the end position. And then would I like be wrong just naming those guys?
1: I mean, because the reason I asked this question, right, because then I sound smart when I come on when it's a week that Utah plays against Arizona State. I say, I'll watch out for number whatever because you told me to watch out for number
0: yes,
1: whatever.
0: Yes, sir.
1: You know what I mean? So I'm helping myself here with this question.
0: Josiah McGrew. Yeah, Josiah. You got Clay Smith, Imarion, Jalen.
1: So sounds like a bunch.
0: I didn't even name the offense yet.
1: So you feel like this? You're pretty loaded up talent-wise.
0: Man, I feel like we got some great depth this year. And then like the amount of the work they put in outside of the required time, that was really makes me happy about being over here.
2: Tell me about you as a player, because according to all of the metrics, you're a pretty rare defensive back where quarterbacks don't like to throw you, and you also tackle really well in the open field. You seem to be a very well-rounded defensive back. Tell me about you as a player.
0: I feel like that is true, but I don't understand why it don't come in with statistics and everything, like the rating and everything. They don't really bother me, but like it don't be making sense to me. But I definitely feel like I'm a well-rounded player. There's always room to get better, so I never like try not to get better. So I try to do my job.
1: Will your role be the same as we've seen you, like, in Kansas? Will it be the same in this Arizona State defense?
0: I would say yes, but then we got some.
1: Why are you smiling like that?
2: He can't
0: give you everything right now.
1: Coach is not listening right now. You can tell
2: Morgan. Morgan's listening.
0: Maybe I don't want to put me out there. Right? Okay. No, I want to stay in the bag. I just like to pop out.
2: What do you like to do when you're not playing football? What do you like to do for fun?
0: For being in Arizona, I done start hiking. I go get in the mountains every now and then. That'd be a different scenery for me because I'm from like East Texas, so we don't got no mountains like that.
2: Right.
0: I just like to do new things in the new environments I'm in.
2: Okay. Do you swing a golf club because you're in Arizona?
0: I did in Oklahoma.
2: In Oklahoma?
0: Yeah.
2: Okay.
0: It was less things to do, so I got out there to do it.
2: Less things to do. Tell me about your head coach is an interesting guy.
0: Yes, sir.
2: Kind of a unassuming person to be a college football head coach. Obviously a great pedigree. Everyone respects him. And you referenced the brotherhood of the culture, but what was it about Kenny Dillingham that made you want to play for him?
0: Just like he's real. You know, he gonna shoot it to you straight.
2: Yeah.
0: He not gonna sugarcoat anything. If it's something like that he don't like about the practice or the players or just off the field, he gonna bring it up to the front. He gonna acknowledge it. And then, like, we all going to handle our business, and he going to make sure of it. And that's what I like. Because he got a time that he going to get serious, but he definitely going to play around.
2: Yeah.
1: It's still a new era in college sports. We've been covering the game for two decades now, and in the last 5-6 years is when you all are now treated like business people.
0: Yes, sir.
1: You're compensated. You have NIL salaries, effectively. How good of a business person do you have to get early, right? Because you're coming out of high school with offers. Mm-hmm. In the transfer portal, you've got offers. We come from an era where, like, if guys just got grades, that was a win. Mm-hmm. You know what I mean? And you guys have to have a financial plan, all that kind of stuff. So has your success forced you to be a good business person as well?
0: Oh, definitely. And then just even going into this last portal go around, I definitely moved different around the way I did the first time.
1: Okay. How so?
0: Just diving deeper into like what the team needed and then like where would I fit correctly,
1: right?
0: And then like what am I worth to y'all?
1: Yeah,
0: you know what I'm saying?
1: Okay, so there's like the old school coach and fan that's just like, I liked it better before when a scholarship was enough.
0: Mm-hmm.
1: There's the people who are now like, no, they're bringing money into the school, they deserve to be paid and compensated. And it's hard. I know it's different.
0: I've been a part of both.
1: You've been a part of both.
0: Yes, sir.
1: For each individual, though, it's like maybe your compensation package makes 50% of the decision for you. Other people, they might be in a situation where that's 100% of the decision. I'm just going where the money is biggest.
0: Mm-hmm.
1: For you, What was that balance?
0: I definitely was offered a lot of things that I was sad not to take, but I knew that for me, that's what it wasn't about that. I was trying to go somewhere to win, play, and be the man, help lead a team.
2: You also were a basketball player, and you ran track in high school.
0: Yes, sir.
2: How good of a basketball player were you?
0: I mean, I was like the starting point guard for a couple of years. So I feel like it helps well with translating the leadership skills to football. Like, I was a point. No, a lot of people don't be believing I was the point guard over there, but I was. And I feel like it helps construct a lot on the defense. Like, I'm giving my corner some, give my backer some. It just all feel natural to me.
2: What are you, 6'2"?
0: Yes, sir.
2: You dunk it?
0: Yes, sir.
2: Oh, see, I never could.
0: I don't know now. I done put some weight on, so.
2: So it feels like a lot of like football players your age only play football. So you already referenced how it was kind of helpful to do other things.
0: Yeah,
2: I mean,
0: definitely. I would tell if I go back, when I go back home this week, I'm going to go talk to high school, tell the kids, man, y'all need to play everything you can. Take advantage of all of this high school life that you get, because once it's over, it's over.
2: Yeah, yeah. I'll say the same thing to you about college, just so you know, since we're old. Enjoy the college life while you
0: yes,
2: can.
0: Yes, sir. Okay. How about you?
1: You got plans to play on Sundays.
0: Yes, sir.
1: How do you make that happen with what you do this year?
0: I would just say don't make some moments bigger than what they are. I mean, it's football every Saturday. This is something I've been doing all my life, so why make it something bigger this year when it's the same thing I've been doing?
1: It's probably a good mindset.
0: I got to be me.
1: Before we let you go, we're the home of the Utes, right?
0: Yes,
1: Utah, Arizona, they've had some epic games, back-and-forth games. What do you think of Utah football? What do you know about this Utah team? I know you haven't done the film study just yet.
0: I like the little two-quarterback scheme. Yeah, I do. I like that. That's different. Because y'all definitely use both of them. And I feel like they can change the way that the defense has to play. Like, you got to change up what you got to honor. Some things you try to let go, and some things you gotta be on the lookout for. So I feel like with Utah, you don't never really know what they're going to give you, because they always got a good, decent running back. They got the two-head quarterback. So it's like you got to honor something.
2: All right. Well, I can't let you go until I ask you about this. I have your bio in front of me. What's one thing that someone wouldn't know about you, and that you can sing, apparently, is your answer to that. Do you have a karaoke song, like one song you like to sing?
0: A karaoke song.
2: Or just like your favorite music to sing.
0: I'm an R&B guy, so like.
2: Okay.
1: Oh, the softer side.
2: There we go.
1: Okay. Well, we're learning about you.
2: I'm ready for him to drop some bars. I'm waiting.
1: He's not going to sing for us.
2: You don't know that.
0: Yeah, I wouldn't sing right here. You know, okay. I'm getting a little stage right here. But I'm trying to think of like a song. Because like, I like a lot of music.
2: Okay.
0: I feel like music be what get to me, because that's just how I've been operating. I think the lyric done cooperated with me.
2: Okay. I like it.
1: What's in your headphones on game day?
0: I change it.
1: Really?
0: Yeah, I go fast. Then I gotta slow it down. Then I go. It changes. It depends. Okay. I change up every Saturday.
1: He's listening to opera.
2: Hey, whatever gets you going.
0: I got a couple songs that they holding a note a little longer.
1: Okay.
2: All right, man. Well, look, you avoid Utah this year. You do see BYU, so you will see one of our in-state schools. I have a feeling you're gonna enjoy Tempe.
0: Yes, sir.
2: Appreciate your time. Be good.
0: Yes, sir.
2: All right.
1: Mr. Rawls.
2: There we go. Tyreek Rawls. He transferred from Oklahoma State to Kansas, and then Kansas to Arizona State, where he'll be playing for Kenny Dillingham. I thought I was going to get him to sing. I was right there.
1: I could see that's the direction you were headed.
0: He was waiting on him.
2: Yeah, I was like, let's just drop it.
1: I would have been impressed if you had actually made that happen. But
2: I wasn't going to pressure the young man. Enjoy the rest of media days.
0: You're not the first, though. They usually try to get me to do a little 1-2.
2: Okay, maybe somebody will get you at some point. We're going to catch a break. Deion Sanders was just at the podium. We will bring that to you. I do want to give a shout-out to our sponsors here, Big 12 Media Day here in Frisco, Texas, home of the Dallas Cowboys. Spence Check at Sean O'Connell, home of the UTSPN 700. Reminder, Utah will be here tomorrow. Today it is BYU. We're going to get some potentially BYU players a little bit later. 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
3: Westwood One Sports presents this World Soccer Update. What a game. Winding down right now in Atlanta. It's Argentina, defending World Cup champions, and Egypt, who before this World Cup had never won a game. They scored 15 minutes in, a header from Yasser Ibrahim, 1-0 at the half. 58th minute, apparent 2-0 lead for Egypt. Took the ball the length of the field, put it in the net, but VAR took the ball with the goal off the board because of a foul well before the goal was scored. But 9 minutes later, Egypt scored anyway. This one counted. The same guy, Zico, some tremendous passing by Egypt. But Argentina has come back with an incredible comeback, having not scored for 79 minutes, three goals in 13 minutes. Christian Romero, a header, 79th minute. 4 minutes later, the tying goal scored by, you guessed it, Lionel Messi, who had been stopped on a penalty kick in the first half. And moments ago, another header, Enzo Fernandez. Argentina's up 3-2. John Stashower, Westwood One Sports.
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0: All righty, welcome back in. It is our Monster Energy Big 12 Football Media Day coverage here on your home of the UT, ESPN 700. Spence Checkett, Sean O'Connell, live at Jerry's World, home of the Dallas Cowboys in Frisco, Texas. You a big Frisco, Texas guy? I don't think I know this about you.
1: Of the many cities in Texas, this would not be my number one, but it's fine.
0: I think fine is an apt adjective to
1: it's
0: use.
1: Fine.
0: I always forget how hot it is down here. You land, you get off the plane, you're like, where am I?
1: we're not in Houston.
0: Well said, or San Antonio. Shout out Riverwalk. I may have made a miscalculation last night. We landed. Your boy was hungry. Uh-huh. It was late. There was one option, which is a sports bar about three blocks away.
1: I heard it was bumping.
0: It was bumping.
1: I heard you busted out some karaoke.
0: I did not do that. Oh. I was the oldest person in there by probably 20 years.
1: Fair.
0: But I was hungry. Your boy grabbed some chicken lettuce wraps. And chicken lettuce wraps at a sports bar in Frisco, Texas at midnight, probably not a great call.
1: All right.
0: But got some sleep.
1: It's not gas station sushi, but it's a strange choice.
0: It was a weird choice. All right. Just to kind of give you a rundown for the rest of the day, we are efforting some BYU football players. I see Keanu Talavasa right behind us. Maybe we'll get Keanu. Utah will be here tomorrow. Today is BYU's day. We let you hear from Kalani Sitake earlier. We've got some podium sound. Kenny Dillingham potentially later on. But, of course, whenever Dion speaks, we want you to hear what he has to say. So here's the head coach of the Colorado Buffaloes, Dion Primetime Sanders.
2: You know we have the best commissioner. Where you at, my man? We have the best commissioner. Where is he? There he goes. We got the best commissioner in the world, and he's definitely the best dressed commissioner ever. I love him to life, and he always raises the bar, and he's infectious. Every time I see him, I got to hug him and appreciate who he is and what he does. And our AD Fernando is around here somewhere as well. He's been doing a heck of a job. He's just taking the reins, taking the baton from a dear friend of mine, Rick George. And you talk about a sprinter. He has sprinted and has been more than expected. And Fernando, you're doing a heck of a job. I love you to life and keep up the great work. We've lost a young man, Dominic Ponder. We miss him dearly. Prayers goes out to his family, who we're in contact with on a daily. We will wear a patch on our jerseys this season in his honor, and his legacy should encourage kids to make responsible choices and have those hard and tough conversations. Adam Mustard Tiger, I hope I got that right, sweetheart. I hope he's here. His beautiful, wonderful wife is here. That's your, hey, go, girl, stand up, please, please. Can we give her love and support and respect? Love her. He passed away on May the 19th, and I want to thank the Big 12 for reserving a seat for him today. We will hold his seat both in press conferences and in the press box in honor of him this season. Wife, wonderful wife, Liz, you go. I love you so much. And thank you. Your strength encourages all. And you, whatever you need from us, the Buffs this year, you got it. He's covered CU for over 20 years for the Buff Stampede. Coaching staff. CU coaching staff, 258 years of coaching experience, 172 years of college, 106 years at the Power Four level. Five coaches who served as a head coach at some level. 17 years of NFL experience, 51 years of high school experience. This is all to say we're pretty good. We're pretty darn good. Okay? Roster breakdown, 104. 83 scholarships, 21 walk-ons. I love my walk-ons. How many of you cried at the movie Rudy? I did. I'm sorry, I did. When Rudy got in, it was over for me. That was it. So I love my walk-ons dearly. I think we've two or three on the staff, on the team right now on the roster. We're walk-ons there on scholarship right now. We hope to continue that as well. We had a over 3.0 GPA this spring, highest GPA in CU history. Right now, we had 3.035 right now, which is wonderful. We have over double digits in young men that's on our roster that were captains on their prospective teams, and they're with us now, so we have a tremendous amount of leadership. and I know you're tired of that, so let's go.
3: And if you have a question, please raise your hand. Keep it raised until we can get someone to you. We'll start here on the far left side. If you could please stand and state your name and media affiliation.
4: Prime, great to end. I'm Candace Lamb with D210 Sports. How are you?
2: Awesome. How you doing?
4: I'm great. Coach Prime, it's been quite a year. Last year we talked about public strength, private battles,
2: right, and
4: building a culture at Colorado that isn't defined by outside noise. After a tough finish last season, in Colorado also being left off of the preseason All Big 12 awards, how have you leaned on your faith and that culture of resilience that you built at Colorado to keep your players focused on the standard you set internally in blocking out the outside noise?
2: Hey, man, I can remember all that, but I'll try my best.
4: Basically, how do you keep your players
2: focused on
4: your internal standard instead of the outside critics?
2: We don't care about what people say. People are always going to have opinion. If my kids and my coaches and our staff don't understand who they are, we have a problem. They're not going to allow you to identify who we are. And just because our guys were snubbed off a poll that's probably not going to be consistent with the end of the season, we don't give a darn. Our kids know who, what, when, where, and how they are, and they know what they got to do and how they got to work. It just gives them that extra inside of them, and I'm thankful and appreciative of that. Thank you for that wonderful question.
3: Right center in the back.
5: David Ubbin with The Athletic. A few of the coaches in college football are not in the video game. You're one of them. I was curious why that was and what went into that decision.
2: I don't know about the video games. I have a wonderful team that handles a lot of business for me. If I'm not in the game, that means they weren't paying enough. It probably didn't fit where we're going right now. That's probably it. It was probably this, that simplistic. Thank you, Athletic. You guys do a wonderful job. You know I'm lying, right? Next.
3: Again, if you have a question, please raise your hand. We'll go to the front row.
6: Hey, Coach Ryan, how are you?
2: How you doing, sir?
6: Doing great. Great to see you.
2: You too.
6: Wanted to ask you, how has being a coach at Colorado transformed you as a person? And what do you think your younger self would think about your coaching experience and what you've been able to accomplish thus far?
2: Transform me? I don't think Colorado has transformed me. Colorado has given me a tremendous opportunity that I'm so darn appreciative of. And I want to live up and surpass the expectations. My younger self would be proud. Would be proud that I was here last year fighting a battle called cancer, and now I'm here with full strength, full energy. I got that thing back. I got that swagger back. I got that dog back. I got that charisma back. See, last year, I had on shorts up under suit. I had on a sweatsuit up under suit because I was probably 15 pounds down, looking like Eddie Kane up here, those of you that seen the 5 Heartbeats. But now I'm ready. I'm back. I'm close to 204, legs slightly bowed. I'm back, baby. Like I cannot wait. I see my dog right there. What's up, dog? I cannot wait to get back on that sideline and do our thing. I can't wait to get back to camp. I can't wait to get back. I ain't even seen the kids yet that are here. I can't wait to even see them because I know they looking good in their unis. But I'm excited about this season and the expectations thereof. Great question, my brother.
3: Center left in the back.
2: Okay.
7: Donovan Bridgeford, TXAN 24 News. Coach Prime, you have 2 games on the road, and then you have the Big 12 champ coming to Colorado.
2: Mm-hmm.
7: What will those first 2 games tell you that you have, product that you put on the
2: Well, let's digress a bit and think about Georgia Tech. Let's think about going to Atlanta and handling our business on Thursday nights in front of the whole world and that being our stage. We're going to take one game at a time, man. I'm not thinking about those two games as father down the road. We're thinking about that first one. First of all, we're thinking about going to camp and having a wonderful camp and getting it on and kind of pressure-wise our coordinators and our team in certain situations because we, Coach Brendan Marion and Coach Marv, this is the best coaching staff that I've had in my minute coaching career. And I'm excited about it. I'm excited about the young men. I'm excited about everything that we have on this roster because I feel like we have the team to win. And I cannot wait to see it.
3: Far left side, second row.
8: Skyler Dixon with the AP. Several of your players talked about them feeling like they need to take on that leadership component,
2: yeah.
8: Player-led team.
2: Uh-huh.
8: They say that maybe that fell a little short last year. Do you think that was the case? And how confident are you them in sort of taking that role?
2: Well, I'm thankful that God didn't allow my neck to go all the way back and look back because that would be in tremendous pain right now. And I'm thankful that I look ahead and I'm right on point. But the young men, they're close. They're close. Some of them weren't even here last year, so I don't think the collective would have that opinion. Maybe a couple of them that were here, and they're pretty accurate. But I'm loving everything I've seen in the spring. I'm loving everything that we've added. I'm loving what we did in the portal. I'm loving what we're doing recruiting-wise right now. We're right where we want to be. Right where we want to be. And we're going to even get better.
3: Left center in the back.
9: Coach Andrew Church, Mets 24/7. How are you doing?
2: Hey, man. How you doing?
9: Doing good. First, thank you for everything. That's the first thing I have to say. Secondly, since you started coaching, the landscape of college football has just changed so much. You're always adapting, always trying to get ahead of the scheme. But how has it changed you as a person? What kind of lessons have you learned, not only as a coach, but as a person, getting to learn patience, how to adapt, and all the adversity that you've been through as well?
2: That's a great question. As a coach, patience. It's taught me tremendous patience. It taught me that a lot of young men want to benefit from the game financially. A lot of young men want to benefit from the game because they love the game. And you got to really understand there are two sides of this coin and make sure you flipping these kids on the right side because it's a whole different game. And sometimes you can't get stuck in the old ways. You got to go forward and welcome and invite some of the new school ways and adapt to them. Thank God I got kids. I got five of them that keep me on my toes, keep me on my game, and keep me hip to what's coming and what's going on right now. So I'm thankful for that. And I got a little grandson. He can't really talk right now, but he could ask. So I'm thankful that they're keeping me on point. That's tremendous. Thank you. Great question.
3: Center right, fourth row.
10: 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Just what you can say about your faith, keeping the main thing with everything changing in sports, just having that focus on God and being unapologetic about that.
2: To rock steady because you guys flip and you blow with the wind and you ride the waves that you're supposed to ride, and I understand that. You got to understand that I've been up here and I've been out there, so I know what you're thinking, but you don't know what I'm thinking. So I understand life, and I understand the trial and tribulations of life, but I have a God who's been so darn good to me. I can't help but acknowledge him and praise him every opportunity I get. And I don't allow anyone out there to tell me who I am, what I am, and why I am. I have a God that has showed me all of that. And that's why I embrace it. And that's why I'm never going to stop praising him and talking about him tremendously. Thank you. Great question, my man.
3: Left center in the back.
11: Hi, I'm Skylar Jarre with the Colorado Buffaloes on SI. So what is one area where you expect your team to surprise people this coming up season?
2: Well, we better win. That's going to be the surprise. That's the surprise. We better win. We're going to win. I love what I got. I love what I see.
3: Okay, Coach, thank you.
2: That's it?
3: That's it.
2: Let's let this brother ask one more. Okay. I know him. I've been knowing him for a long time.
12: Coach Prime.
2: You know you ain't got no questions. You just want to talk. Let's just do it. What you want to talk about? You ain't really got no questions. I'm messing with him. That's my dog.
12: Roe Parish, CBS, could you share with us a little bit about the retreat? What were the origins of the retreat, and what was the best?
2: I don't want to tell them about no retreat in my crib. They don't want to hear about that.
12: I want to hear about it. This is me
2: we
12: and you talking.
2: We had a good time.
12: Yeah.
2: You can meet me right on the corner. I'll tell you everything.
12: Okay.
2: We had a good time. The young man, the coaches, the staff. We had a great time. We really did. And we got closer. We bonded. And I love every last minute of it. I could not wait till they left, but I love every last minute. You know I'm old school. You got three days in my house. You got to go. Jesus got up on the third day. You could get up too. Okay, so you got to go. But I love you. Let's talk over there, okay?
12: Let's do it.
2: God bless you. God bless you.
0: All right, there you go, Deion Sanders, head coach of Colorado. We're going to catch a break because Keanu Tanevasa is being patient, and he will join us coming up next on ESPN 700.
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0: I have cracked my first monster of the day to make it through the afternoon shift. Jason Battaccio of the Salt Lake Tribune was going to be our guest, but he has been one-upped.
1: He's been preempted.
0: Because former Ute and current BYU Cougar who broke the internet on this radio station last year, Keanu Tanavasa, is good enough to take some time. What's up, man? How are you?
2: I'm good. How are you, man? I appreciate you guys bringing me back.
0: I want to know what you remember about our conversation last year. Because, you know, for real, to be, like, completely serious, we're the home of the Utes, and we had all of these Ute fans that were just waiting to hear from you. Uh-huh. I'll let Sean speak for himself. From my vantage point, I thought you handled it brilliantly. I think you won a lot of people over that simply were just sad that they lost a really good player as you transferred down to BYU. What are your memories of that conversation?
2: Man, I was I remember a lot of emotion, and I remember how difficult it was to not want to just, like, open up and be like, man, I hope you guys understand, I love the University of Utah, and I am not one to put myself above other people. That was one thing that I said, it was a little controversial, that I felt like I'd given everything to the team. But I do not want to ever be one to put myself above another individual. So, you know, I just want people to know. I was coaching a football team the other day, little kids, and they were like middle schoolers, and these kids were all picking on this one kid that was a Utah fan. At the end of practice, they were all walking away, and they were picking on this one kid, and I walked up and I said, "Hey, bro, go Utes, man." And his dad was like, "Well, you're BYU guy." And I was like, "Look, man, I love Utah. I want to beat them every year. I want to make sure that they know, but man, do I love Utah, and I always have." So that's a long way to say that's just what I remember from last year.
1: So now heading into this year, your second year at BYU, and look, you handled the transition last year probably as well as anybody could. How does this year feel different?
2: It feels just right. That's how I would describe it. It feels right. That's how I felt my third year going into Utah, was I had made it my own. And when you make it your own and you're confident and you believe in it, it feels right. And that's how I feel going into this year. I've made BYU my own. I've made it confident, and it feels right.
0: First team all Big 12 preseason selection, so congratulations on that. Preseason polls are meaningless, as you know, but kind of a cool honor nonetheless that you've been recognized for that, yeah?
2: Yep. Yeah, it's a blessing. applause and disgust from people is you just got to take it the same way with a grain of sand. Mm. And so that's how I'm taking it. I think I've listened to a lot of media over my time in 5 years in college, and I'm at the point that it's, what are you going to go do about it? That's just what I have to attack it as.
1: How did you feel about your performance last year for BYU? It was good to see you be healthy and have, you know, a full season of games. I know that frustration comes in when you have to miss time with injury like you did at the University of Utah. But how did you grade yourself out and grade that season out after, again, like a really tumultuous kind of like decision-making process and then, you know, integrating yourself into one of the best defenses in the conference and things like that? How did you view it?
2: It was a great team year. As an individual, I know my capacity, and I know who I am, and I know how I play. And I would give myself like a C+ or a B minus. I know I have more capability and more to offer than eating up some blocks and getting a few sacks here or there, because that's just the capacity that I believe in, and I'm a hard critic. But I'd give it about a C+.
0: I do want to revisit a couple of things from last year's conversation to see if there are kind of any updates. And if memory serves correctly, you did feel like there were some hard feelings from some old teammates, right? I mean, you shared some anecdotes maybe about a wedding, you know, something. I'm sure you know what I'm talking about. I'm just kind of loosely referring to it. Now that some time has passed, have those bridges been fixed and kind of mended a little bit?
2: Yeah. Oh, yeah. Yeah, I feel... I feel that a lot has changed within a year, and a lot of it has been just consistency of reaching out, consistency of when I see you, I still want to treat you like we're still practicing every day. Even though we're not and we're practicing on different fields, I want you to know that it's as if it hasn't changed. And obviously it has, but if I can act and treat like that, then they can, you know, match that energy. And they have, and it's been phenomenal. I mean, with a lot of them that have either moved to different schools or gone to the next level or whatever it is, our friendship and our unity is back and molded together.
1: It's well, as you're aware, in the state of Utah, the whole football world got turned on its head, right?
2: Yeah.
1: We're the home of the Utes, and Utah had a lot more changes than BYU did, but you guys lost your defensive coordinator. You lost your defensive backs coach. Now you got a new D coordinator, Coach K-Pop, who is a steady presence at BYU. I don't know if a lot of Utah fans that listen to us realize how long Kelly Popinga has been down at BYU as a member of that staff. So he's a staple down there, the way that Morgan Scali is at the University of Utah. But give me your assessment of how that transition is happening so far, because Jay Hill, that's a big loss.
2: Yeah. Yeah, Jay Hill's a big loss. His ability to be a poised defensive coordinator that is very veteran and has coached a lot of football was difficult to lose. But when we found the replacement, that was what was inspiring to a lot of guys coming back, was Coach K-Pop's pitch was nothing short of, I love this university. And he didn't have to say that because we knew it. His second pitch was, I'm going to give everything that I have because he's a dedicatory person and he's a hard worker. And the third thing was, I want to work with you. I don't want to be over you. I don't want to tell you how I want to run this. I don't want to tell you how I'm going to change it. Let's find our defense that we've been playing, but let's tailor it more to the guys who are returning. Let's give Fale more of what Fale is. Let's give Cade, who were coming in, let's give him and Glasker their time. Keanu's a gap shooter. Let's make sure he still is doing that. You know, let's make sure he's still in the backfield and not just eating up double teams. So his pitch to let's grow and make it our own was phenomenal.
0: I made it a point after the rivalry game last year to find you,
2: sir,
0: and to see what your reaction was like. What was that night like for you, the first time that you had played against your old school in Provo and actually coming out on top, and what was an absolute battle?
2: Yeah, that was an emotional week leading up to the game. I was very conflicted on what I wanted to do as I acted in that game. Mm-hmm. Was I going to act in hatred against my former teammates? Was I going to be very lighthearted and act like it didn't mean anything? And ultimately I came down to, I'm just going to treat them like I did during practice. I'm going to compete and I'm going to try and beat you. And at the end of the day, I love you like you're one of my brothers. And immediately after that clock finished and we won the game, celebration was in the back of my mind. But what mattered most was the relationships. I sprinted over to that sideline, and when they were running into the locker room, and as many people as I can see, both trainers, players, coaches, I tried to just hug them and say, man, I love you. I'm grateful. This was a good game. I pray you guys will have a good rest of your season. So it was a lot of joy, but again, that was a very meaningful experience for me to play on that field.
0: Who are you matched up with the most? Because that offensive line Utah had last year was something else. Who did you go up against the most that night?
2: Probably Mokofisi.
0: Mokofisi.
2: Yeah.
0: Okay.
2: And that was the blessing, was I was watching all my old film from practice and stuff that week. That was a lot of fun, yeah, getting ready to play them. And yeah, it was a great game.
0: It was. Yeah.
1: So we've been talking about this for, I don't know, most of the offseason. You lose that starting offensive line at the University of Utah, right?
2: Mm-hmm.
1: A couple of those guys, first-round draft picks, as you know, funnels off to being a top-10 guy. Caleb Lomu, depending on who you talk to, some people think he might even have a higher ceiling at the NFL level. But now, all those guys are gone,
2: yeah,
1: right? And the replacements, with the exception of the incoming freshman, Kelvin Obot, who I think will be a starter this year, they're guys who have played a lot of reps for the University of Utah, but not a lot of starts for the University of Utah. And I'm telling you things you already know. Based on your knowledge of that offensive line, how much are they losing? How much, you know, is this year's offensive line 100% of last year's? Are they 80% of last year's? Give me your, you know, inside take.
2: I don't know the full length of the O-line. I know Solo Toa Moyai. Toa's a great guy, great player, and the sky's the limit for that kid. Al Harrison is a great player, and me and him have competed all over. Roger's a great fill-in.
1: Zeroway Williams is projected to be a starter. He's a monster.
2: That is a monster of a man, and he's got heavy hands. I remember going against him. So with those guys, I think the sky is the limit. I think what it is for them is the belief mentally is, are they going to go out there and believe, I'm just as good as Spencer? They can do it. I believe that they can do it. Spencer was dedicated to his craft. Caleb was dedicated to becoming the best. Moko and Tanoa were both players that were veteran and wanted it bad, right? They wanted to play. And Jaron, right? Jaron. So I think that they can be 100% of that O-line, but they have to choose to put in the time, and they have to believe it, and they can become it.
0: Sean alluded to some changes on your staff, and I've said on multiple occasions, because I believe this to be true, that Kalani will coach in Provo as long as he wants to. And then I heard Penn State came open. And then I heard they wanted Kalani. And I went, okay, wait a second. That could be a job that he would at least look at. And then the, you know, the boosters and the donors and people really rallied around him to keep him in Provo. What was that, like, four-day period like for you guys down there?
2: Scary. I didn't want to have to transfer to Penn State. I'd already gone through one transfer. I was good at BYU. It was a little hectic. It was a little worrisome. To me, I think that was unfortunate timing going into the championship game. So much attention and stuff that was worried about was he going to stay and all these backhanded jokes about we are Penn State and stuff like that. So there was a lot of worry and stuff there. But I think, you know, God's timing is perfect and it was all situated perfectly. So we're lucky and blessed to have him.
1: Kalani's going to sit down with us, but just a couple words on Cade Uluwabi and what he's going to be in this defense, because, man, that's a talented player.
2: Cade is a monster. He's a monster of a linebacker, and he's a committed cultural individual. So that's someone that I absolutely love playing with, very similar to Jack Kelly, a little bit more vocal maybe and passionate, but I'm excited. He runs downhill fast. And that is scary.
0: Keanu, I promise there's one guy in this building that we would set you loose for, and it's your head coach.
2: Oh,
0: so we're
2: going
0: to set you go, okay?
2: Please.
0: Appreciate you.
2: Sir.
0: All right. Keanu Tanevasa, former Utah Ute, of course, now with the BYU Cougars. We wish him the best. He's a good kid. And stay healthy. We're going to bring in his head coach, Kalani Sitake. Don't forget, 2026 Big 12 Media Days here in Frisco, Texas. At the home of the Dallas Cowboys, tomorrow it will be Utah's turn. Today, it is BYU's turn, among other teams, and the head coach of BYU, Kalani Sitake, good enough to give us some time. What's up, man? How are
3: What's up, guys? Yeah, I was telling everybody I got the face for radio, so I'm ready to roll.
0: Well, you're talking to two guys that have the same, so so we appreciate the time. How you doing,
3: Olsen's
0: man?
3: Olsen's got the looks, though. He's okay.
1: That's right.
0: He's a handsome
1: just
0: man.
1: Just me, not you, Spence.
0: Yeah, no, it's fine.
1: Just
0: fine.
1: Me.
0: Look,
3: I can't give Spence too much compliments. Goes to his head.
1: Of course.
0: I can take it from him. I just don't want to hear it from you. How are things, dude? You good?
3: Yeah, doing great.
0: Okay,
3: yeah,
0: good.
3: I'm excited.
0: Good.
3: I mean, this is going to be a lot of fun, so. Yeah,
0: we were just obviously talking to Keanu Tanevasa, and he himself expressed a more grounded feel he has now after a year in Provo. What sort of growth, Kalani, have you seen from him?
3: Yeah, I mean, just understanding the role that we asked him to do and just be himself. And, you know, he's always had great qualities about him, that leadership qualities. It's him extending all the different areas, and now that he's a husband, you know what I mean? I think it's him realizing that there's way more to him than just football. And so it's interesting, though. I think you can get the most out of a football player by letting them relish in the other roles that they have in life, and that's been really good for us. I think a lot of the identity, especially for these young people, fall on football when they actually are sons, brothers, some of them husbands, and fathers, you know. So if we can, it's like, which role do you prioritize? If you prioritize all of them, then you can get better at all of them.
1: We go back to, you know, late December, January, and I feel like a genius because I sat on my radio show and I said, this is the most important offseason in the history of college football in our state. And obviously some major changes happened, and those are the major stories that people are going to remember. But one thing that is super fascinating for me is how much consistency there is on your roster despite Jay Hill going to Michigan, despite conversations about you leaving for Penn State. Like, the fact that all these great players have come back, have chosen BYU again, and you got great players out of the transfer portal. We were just talking about Cade Uluwabi. The fact that you come back and you get to chase this championship again with this group of guys, tell me what it means for you and your staff.
3: Yeah, I think when it all comes down to it, it's a huge compliment to the fans and how special they are, and how they've always been big time. Before we ever in this conference, they've been big time from the very beginning, and I think that has a lot more value than people would think. You know, when you're looking at how much love they give us, I mean, the response to me and the love they showed to me, they've been doing that for our players, you know. So it's a tough thing to just walk away from, you know what I mean. And so I think that has a lot more value than we anticipate, we think. And I plan on keeping that, you know, a priority for us to highlight. You know, it's a really cool thing that the people bring much more value. And it was a really cool situation for me to be in where I felt the love from them. And it kind of puts you in check on like, hey, I even feel bad even thinking about leaving. You know what I mean? So I have it really good here. And if it works for me, that probably works for our players the same way.
0: We had Brian Santiago on earlier, of course, as you just saw, Keanu. And Keanu's adjectives were scared, fearful. He said, I didn't want to transfer to Penn State. I already went through a transfer. And I know you've already kind of alluded to the love you felt, but I haven't talked to you since that entire thing went down. And I said to Keanu, I've always believed that Kalani can coach at BYU as long as Kalani wants to coach at BYU. And then I heard the Penn State rumors, and I went, huh, okay, well, that's kind of interesting. How close were you to leaving to take that job, and really what was that 3 or 4 day period like for you?
3: Well, I think the main thing was wanting to see if BYU really wanted to do this, you know, and if they wanted to make football a priority. That was important. I needed to see it and not just, you know, think about it. I mean, it's something that I owe it to the players, and we just talked about the fans. I owe it to the fans for them to get, you know, our best shot. And so if they really wanted to do it, I just need to see them put the resources in for me to keep my staff and to retain my players. And understanding what other schools were willing to do, and not saying that we're matching exactly what the other schools are, but there's got to be a plan, and it's got to be different than what we've been doing currently at the time. And so I felt like we've always been in a situation where we can do the most with the least that we've been given. And it'd be nice to be given a little bit more, because I think we can do more. And if there's anyone to trust with the opportunity to do that, it'd be our players and our staff and our program. And so just really want football to be a priority for everyone, the administration, and I know it is for the fans. And so just wanted that to match. And also the longevity, like, do they want me here for a long period of time, or is it just short term? When other schools are willing to offer me a long contract, it's like, why wouldn't BYU want to do that? So that's what it came down to. And when they decided that's what they wanted to do, then it was easy for me to make that decision.
1: So projections are only that. Texas Tech, we think, is going to kind of stay at the top of the conference. BYU is right there in that same conversation. Some people put Utah in, some people do not. You're doing it with, like we already talked about, some of the great players you had off last year's roster. And particularly I wanted to talk about your quarterback, because this time last year we did not know Bear Bachmeyer. We did not know what he was capable of. We didn't know he was even going to be the starter on your football team. And the cliche is you always make this huge step from your first year to your second year. What have you seen from him in that transition, in that first to second year?
3: Yeah, a lot. And the one thing is that I'm really grateful that we have a really good offensive coordinator in Aaron Roderick. I don't think A-Rod gets enough credit for what he accomplishes, what he gets done, the mentoring that he does for the offense, and especially the quarterback. So being able to work with him and then have a situation where, you know, guys like Chase Roberts and Carson Ryan, those guys all came to catch the ball. They didn't want to have to depend on a brand new true freshman quarterback. So for them to put their egos on check and to be humble enough to say, hey, the team is all that matters, that goes a long way. So when they're the model for the rest of the team, it's easy for everybody to buy in. And then they see the fruits of the labor with the patience that we have with Bear. It's going to pay off. We saw how good he was in spring, and I think it's going to pay off this fall. I just want to make sure he doesn't have to feel like he has to do it on his own. I've been saying that all day, hey, you have a really good situation with some good linemen, good tight ends, good receivers, you know, the
1: best running back in the conference.
3: And so you don't have to do it all by yourself, and it's okay to just rely on all three phases working, you know, being complementary to each other. And so that's the goal, is to make sure that he understands that he doesn't have to take it all upon his shoulders.
0: The Utah BYU football game is important to anyone who's in the ecosystem of sport in the state of Utah. Kyle Whittingham got a new job, in case you haven't been following the news cycle. And Morgan Scali, on both of our shows, I listened to the interview Sean did. On my show, he said, Kalani is my brother. We went through the war together, and I love him. Your relationship with Kyle was always fun for us to watch. Now that he's in Ann Arbor, what's your relationship like with Morgan Scali?
3: Yeah, Morgan and I go, and our wives are going to have dinner this and later this week.
0: Nice. Did you want us to come, or
3: if you guys are going to pay for it? I think
0: you're talking to the wrong company.
3: Well, it's been really cool because I got to give credit to Holly Mendenhall because we're having dinner with Bronco and his wife and Morgan and Liz and myself and Timberly. So of reaching out and wanting to get together, and so these are cool moments that I mean, Scali and I are great friends. I mean, we were together for a decade, you know, and we did some really cool things. We went through some tough times and some really great times, too. So I'm really thankful and happy and excited for him to be the head coach. You know, we knew that was going to happen. I'm excited for Jay Hill to go be with Kyle in Michigan. And I'm excited for all the opportunities that it gives there because it gives Kelly Papinga a chance to be the DC, who I knew was going to be a really good coach to begin with. And so having all these guys get their opportunities has been pretty cool. So for me, it's like we have our friendship. That makes it even tougher when you have a connection. I have this love for Utah, you guys already know. So it's also what makes it hard is because I want to go there, I want to win. But I have a love for that place that I want my players to understand. And it doesn't really matter if they get it or not, but they got to know where I'm coming from. And I think Morgan's going to do the same. It doesn't make it any less competitive. It makes it actually, like, I played against my older brother when he was at Utah and I was at BYU.
0: Yeah.
3: Who wanted to win more? It was everybody wanted to win. You know, and that's what makes the game really fun. I think it's going to be a really cool moment, and I'm really happy for Morgan, his opportunity.
1: All right, last thing before we let you go. You've checked a lot of the boxes that a coach at BYU needs to check. You beat the Utes. You've been in the conference championship game. You put this team back on the map nationally. You're winning these recruiting battles. But the thing you still need to do is you need to win a major conference championship. And you got oh so close last year. What's it going to take in the 2026 season to get you over that hump?
3: Yeah, I think there's a lot of things that we want to aim at doing. I was trying to do that year one. You know, but I know that I'm not going to be completely focused on the result. I just need to get these guys ready 12 times. And so we're going to go through some battles. We have a lot of work to do. I got to get these guys to play at their best. If I can do my job getting them playing at their best 12 times, I like our chances. You know what I mean? So I can't predict what's going to happen because there's 15 other teams in this league that are really good, well-coached, and by head coaches that I actually really like and love, you know what I mean, that I hang out with. And so it's not an easy task for anybody. But

0: for anyone to try to predict how it's going to end, good luck, because nobody's been able to get it right, you know, since I've been here. So
1: we don't even do the preseason poll anymore because we got it so wrong.
0: Yeah,
2: we've got.
0: You don't want to out yourself on all of it.
2: We've got four very serious looking gentlemen waiting to take you to your next stop, Kalani. So we'll set you loose. Thanks.
0: I'd rather
2: so much
0: hang out
2: time.
0: With you guys, man.
2: It's yeah. always a pleasure, man. You know we love you.
0: I love you guys.
2: We support
0: you.
2: So
0: thank you.
2: Continued success. Kalani Sitake, head coach of BYU, here at Big 12 Media Days. We are live, Jerry's World, Frisco, Texas, home of the Dallas Cowboys. 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
2: 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The Big 12 Conference released its preseason awards. Texas Tech led all programs with 7 players. BYU was second with six. And Houston, following with 3 selections, their head coach, Willie Fritz, has given us good enough to give us some time. Coach, how are you?
1: Fantastic. How are you doing?
2: Doing well. Really appreciate your time. And this obviously has been a really solid

0: solid turnaround that you've executed so far. What are you hoping to see this year from your team?
1: Well, we'd like to see improvement. You know, it's we had a good year last year. There's only 17 teams, I think, in the country that won 10 games or more. We were fortunate to be one of them. And in this league, you know, you just got to continue to improve year after year. This is as much parity in a conference at any level I've ever been at. Everybody's pretty good. If you don't bring your A game, you're probably not going to win. So we've got another very challenging schedule. I think someone said we had the second toughest preseason schedule in the Big 12. So we're looking forward to getting started here in a few weeks.
2: Well, you do start hot pretty early. It's Oregon State, then it's Southern, and then Texas Tech, who's expected to be one of the top teams in the conference to right early part of the season. For you from a coaching perspective, I mean, there might be some benefits to having that matchup early on, right? Your roster is more likely to be fully healthy in a situation like that. But you give me your thoughts on the balance of meeting a tough matchup early in the season versus midseason, after a bye week, late, whatever.
1: You know, I think everybody's in the same spot, or you might have a veteran squad, but guys that have only been with you for a year maybe.
2: Yeah.
1: You know, someone told me today that we had the seventh most snaps coming back in FBS football.
2: Wow.
1: 35,000 or something like that. But, you know, there's new guys that are playing for us that accumulated a lot of those snaps. So, you know, it's who can get their roster together quickest. You know, it's kind of like cooking something in the microwave instead of the oven. You know, you gotta get the culture. You got to get your, you know, what you're doing offensively, defensively, kicking game. You got to put it together quickly. And, you know, that's what we're going to have to do. And the teams that do that are going to have more success early in the season in particular.
2: What's the key to doing that? I mean, what is the mechanism that allows you to quick bake something, to microwave something? Is it player leadership? Is it a larger role from you and your staff? Is there a magic mix depending on the roster?
1: I think everything you said is important. Obviously, you got to have a system that you believe in, offense, defense, kicking game. You want to have veteran leadership coming back, which we do have quite a few kids coming back. But the guys you add, they got to fit into your culture. You know, it's I'm always amazed when I see NFL teams draft somebody who had a lot of problems in college, and lo and behold, they have a lot of problems in the NFL, you know. So you got to make sure you background check everybody, and are they going to fit into what you do on a daily basis? And that allows you to build your culture quicker, in my opinion.
0: We're the home of Utah football, and if you were following the news cycle, we had a coaching change.
1: Did you guys?
0: In Salt Lake for the first time in forever.
1: I knew that. I don't read the paper much, but I didn't know that.
0: Sean is a former player. I'm a former student, and so we all owe Kyle Whittingham a lot for what he built, but it's Morgan Scally's time. What do you know about the new Utah football coach?
1: You know, I don't know Morgan very well. One time we were playing a game. We were going to play TCU a couple of years ago in Houston, and he was there recruiting and happened to be in the same hotel as us. We were riding down the elevator, and he was kind of looking at me, and I was looking at him. We were kind of, what's going on? Why is this guy here? And all this kind of stuff. But I've heard nothing but great things about him. I know we played y'all a couple of years ago, and does a really good job defensively. And, you know, and Coach Whittingham certainly did a phenomenal job there. And, you know, they're in good hands with Morgan coming in.
2: October 24th is when you all will be in Salt Lake City. We spoke with one of your players earlier, Khalil Alfau, who's of course from our neck of the woods. But your perspective on another game at Rice-Eccles Stadium, a tough matchup. We've identified that as one that Utah has to, you know, this is what we do in the media. You circle ones. Hey, watch out for this one. I know you got to take it one game at a time, but Houston, Utah in late October. What's your expectation?
1: You know, we actually played BYU there a couple of years ago, my first year, and you guys got a little bit of a rivalry going with them. They were all the Utah fans were for us. They were telling us while getting on the bus.
2: Yes, sir.
1: I was like, God Almighty, we had a bunch of people cheering us at the hotel there in Salt Lake City. You know, it's just like, you know, all the teams in the Big 12. You know, it's such great parity in this league. You know, I know everybody's saying that right now, but I've played in a lot of different leagues as a head coach, and you usually had, you know, three or four gimmies if you were pretty good. You know, you roll your C game out and still win. You know, that's not the case in the Big 12. You can get your butt kicked if you're not on point and playing well. So you got to bring it every single week, and And I like going to different venues.

0: venues, you know, and playing, you know, different places. I've heard nothing but great things about Utah and the atmosphere there. So, you know, we look forward to it. It's another one I can check off my list, you know, going and playing at, you know, that stadium.
1: It's interesting to consider, and you've been coaching college football, sir, for how long? 20?
0: This is going to be my – I just someone asked me, and I had to add it up. It's my 34th year as a head coach.
1: 34th year as the head coach.
0: I think I've been coaching – my first year coaching was 1982, so okay. Whatever that is.
1: So uniquely qualified.
0: I started when I was two.
1: There you go. Happy 34th. Uniquely qualified to help all of us understand just how much this thing has changed. And asking you the impossible question of how much it will continue to change before it lands in what it's going to be.
0: You know, I have no idea. I just do what they tell me to do and do it to the best of my ability.
1: Sure.
0: No one's asking my opinion, so I don't really worry about it. But it is completely and totally different from when I got into coaching in 82. You know, we got to figure this out to make it. I would love to see an even playing field. Let's go ahead and compensate student athletes, but let's all have the same amount of money and let's go.
1: Absolutely.
0: But I think there's some teams that do not want to do that, you know, but we'll see what ends up happening.
2: How different are the players, the young men? Because from a fan perspective, you can kind of sit back and just be like, oh, they're only committing because of the money now, or this kid's got the wrong priorities, or the video games have changed young people and stuff. And then you get closer to these programs, and we have an opportunity to talk to some of these guys, and I'm like, I was 20 years ago. These are the kind of people that were on my roster, on my team. So you know better than I. How different are the young men from 1982?
0: You know, you guys visited with Khalil and maybe some of our other players. You know, it's the same. I that's one of the reasons why I want to coach for as long as I possibly can, because I enjoy it so much, having an influence over them. Hey, what you got to help influence them over is a little different.
2: Sure.
0: In 2026 than it was in 82 when I started coaching. But it, by and large, these guys want to be coached. They love the game. You know, if you recruit the right people, you don't have very many problems. We don't have very many problems. And, you know, so it's, I think sometimes because of the money, college football gets a bad rap that it doesn't deserve.
1: Saturdays in the fall still feel like Saturdays in the fall,
0: yeah.
1: Right? Is the kind of moniker we always use. Before I set you loose, we were talking about this through the prism of Utah, where for a number of years it felt like Witt loved not being on the radar. He didn't want to be picked to win the conference. Well, then he started winning the conference, and then he was, you know,
0: started getting picked.
1: And oftentimes we would ask him, like, hey, your favorite, and he didn't want to talk about it. I don't want to hear any of that. To tier this thing is always difficult. They don't even let us vote anymore because we always get it wrong. You do seem to be getting kind of this sneaky amount of love and potential adoration for a team that could win this thing. How does that land with you?
0: Well, I had to pay a lot of people. No, I should say that. You know, we want to have expectations. I think if you don't have expectations, that means you're not very good and you're sending a poor message to your student athletes. So we're excited about, you know, the expectations we have, and we want to fulfill those expectations. And, you know, it's just, you know, it's a grind during a season to give it your best every single day. And that's something that I try to do a great job of as a head coach, is being consistent with how we do things on a daily basis. And, you know, there's not very many surprises in our program. I'm sure Coach Whittingham was the same way. I'm sure Coach Scally would be very similar. He'll have his own things that he does differently. He's his own person. But, you want expectations, I think.
1: Well, tremendous amount of respect for the job you've done. We'll see you in Salt Lake City later this year, and best of luck.
0: Is it going to be warm?
1: Probably not. Okay. Although last year was weird. We had like zero snow, so maybe it'll be warm. We'll have to see.
2: Probably going to be a night game, right? A little 10 p.m. kickoff, Houston time at least.
0: Yeah, that's good.
2: That'll be good for everyone.
0: Yeah.
1: Good to see you, Coach. Good luck.
0: I'm going to say go Cougs, but it's the other Cougs.
1: There you go. Yes. Right. Willie Fritz, head coach of Houston. Good enough to give us some time. We're going to catch up with Evan Johnson coming up in just a little bit. Defensive back from BYU here at Big 12 Media Day as we broadcast live. And Jerry's World, Frisco, Texas, home of the Dallas Cowboys. I want to remind you that all of the interviews, if you missed any of them, they're up on ESPN700sports.com. I have a list of all the interviews we've done so far. I will read that at the end of the show because I do not have time to do it right now. Reminder, Utah will be here tomorrow. This is not Utah's day. It is BYU's day, Texas Tech's day as well. So we're going to bring in Evan Johnson from Brigham Young here to continue our conversation. Big 12 Media Day. We just visited with Kiana Tanavasa and Kalani Sitake. So let's welcome in Evan Johnson here on ESPN 700. What's up, man? How are you?
3: Good. I'm doing great.
1: Would you like that sticker book? It's yours if you want it.
3: Oh, no, y'all can keep that one.
1: Okay, fair enough.
3: Trust me, I got enough Pop-Tart Bowl stuff.
2: Yeah, you got enough Pop-Tart Bowl stuff, having been in the game.
1: What was that experience like last year, the Pop-Tart Bowl?
3: It was one of a kind. Just a surreal feeling, stuff you dream about as a kid. And then, there really is no words for that moment.
1: Sure.
3: I don't know how to describe something like that. But, again, it's just something I've been dreaming of since I was a kid.
2: Do you enjoy Pop-Tarts themselves?
3: I do. I take down the strawberry Pop-Tarts, but they have to have the frosting. They cannot be no frosting.
1: 100%.
2: The idea of an unfrosted Pop-Tart,
3: it's just ridiculous.
2: It's foreign to me.
3: It's ridiculous.
2: It's like a cookie with no chocolate chips. Why would you?
3: I mean, you could go Snickerdoodle.
1: I was going to say, there's some good cookies.
2: Fair. Maybe there is merit to an unfrosted Pop-Tart after all.
1: Underrated oatmeal raisin, can I offer that?
3: Oatmeal raisin was my childhood cookie. So.
1: See, me and Evan, we're tight. And
2: you're both a little strange then, and that's fine.
1: I said underrated.
3: I know I am. That's okay.
2: There's nothing wrong with that.
1: Hey, congratulations, all Big 12 preseason selection. Of course, that's just something that the media bestows upon you, but I would imagine that's kind of a cool honor, yeah?
3: Yeah, I don't really pay it. I don't pay attention.
1: Did I just tell you for the first time that you
3: got
1: that?
3: No, my mom sent it to me. You know, she loves to send me that stuff, but I don't really pay attention to that. You know,
1: sure.
3: It won't change what I do at all, but it's super cool to, you know, get recognized.
1: I want to ask you a question that I asked Keanu, and I actually just asked Kalani this as well. Both Sean and I have known Kalani for years. Sean played for him, and I did a coach's show with him when he was at Utah. And I've often said I feel like Kalani Sitake can coach in Provo at BYU for as long as he wants. And then I heard Penn State wanted him. And I went, oh, okay, well, let's see how this plays out. Ends up where it started. He's back with you guys. What was that 3 or 4 day period like for you?
3: I don't really know. I don't know how to describe it. Like, I was just like, I wasn't even thinking about it. To be honest, I didn't even know until, like, my mom's like, you see what's going on? I'm not on, like, a lot of social.
1: Sure. And nor should you be.
3: And then she was like, you see what's going on? I'm like, what are you talking about? She's like, oh, Coach Kalani? I'm like, oh, dang. I didn't really think too much of it, though, you know. I was in the middle of a season. I didn't know what I was going to have to finish the season no matter what. So
2: sure.
3: I kind of just – it was just like – it was crazy, but, like, I wasn't thinking about it all day, you know.
2: So he stayed. Coach Hill and Coach Guilford left. Mm-hmm. How different are things now than they were, I guess it would have been 6-7 months ago?
3: Yeah, things are pretty similar, you know. I think Coach Walker and Coach Warren have done a great job stepping in and filling those shoes. You know, those are big shoes to fill, but, I mean, from what I've seen so far, they're doing a phenomenal job of, you know, just stepping up and, you know, leading the defense. I think Coach Pop has also done a good job. He's just been able to lead our defense, be a great leader, and, you know, people are really trusting in him and following along, and I feel like that will help us be successful.
1: It's an interesting time in Provo for BYU athletics right now. We had Brian Santiago on earlier, and there's this formula, this kind of secret sauce that has been able to be kind of fully baked that's attracting a lot of high-profile athletes, some of whom have no tie to the LDS religion. Some of whom could have gone wherever they wanted to. The number one pick in the NBA draft was just a kid who played at BYU. Combination of resources and the ability to pay players in a fair way, and also what BYU represents. How do you articulate that?
3: What's your question? Like,
1: as far as how BYU is, I'll bottom line it. Why is BYU so successful right now?
3: Just the whole school. I'll just talk about football. The program that Kalani has built is truly one of a kind. You know, the way that, you know, we all love each other, the way that he loves all of us, it's truly one of a kind, you know. Coach Kalani makes sure everyone on that team is taken care of, you know. He might come up, and I said this earlier, he'll go and he'll make sure everyone's good. And, you know, not every coach in the nation is going up to every single player on their team and talking to them, making real connections, doing all these things. How's your family? How's that? But Coach Kalani goes out his way to do those things. He goes out his way to do all those little things. And when you have a head coach who's doing that, it's easy to play my heart out for him, you know? I know who I'm playing for. I know that, you know, no matter what happens, he's going to be there to back me up. So it's easy when you have a coach as good as Coach Kalani, and I feel like that's just a testimony of our success.
2: You were the number one interception leader in the Big 12 Conference last year. 5 picks in a year. It's a great year. Mm-hmm. How do you improve on that? What are you looking to improve on most for this upcoming season?
3: Really just I'm trying not to think about the season a lot. You know, I've just been taking things day by day. So, you know, just doing my workouts right now as I can. And, I mean, that's just been a big thing for me, taking everything day by day. I treat every day like it's game day, you know. Going to my workouts, attacking them like I'm attacking a game. And that's just been my recipe right now for success. And it's been helping me. I feel like the best I felt in my technique, fastest I felt speed-wise. And, you know, just testimony of putting my head down and just continuing to work.
1: According to your BYU bio, considers himself a professional ping pong player.
3: Yeah, I don't know why they put considers himself.
1: Bravo, young man. Who on the team can give you the best game, if anyone?
3: Matthias Dunn is good.
1: Okay.
3: Yeah, Matthias Dunn. He's a good guy that, you know, we go back and forth on the table, but yeah.
1: Has this been a lifelong thing for you? Did you play as a kid?
3: Nah, just when I got to BYU and then.
1: There's a lot of ping pong played at BYU.
3: Oh, yeah. Yeah. In that locker room, it gets serious, too.
1: Yeah, yeah. Tell me what you learned from Pop, who was a wide receiver with the Eagles.
3: Yeah, you know, my dad taught me everything about football, starting from how to catch the ball. And, you know, he's just been there to support me the whole way. He really taught me a lot about receiver when I was on the offensive side of the ball. And he would always just remind me that, you know, Evan, you do have what it takes to, you know, play at the next level. Because – you know, he's told me multiple times, I've seen what it takes and you have it. And, you know, while my dad is constantly giving me that reassurance, it's easy for me to go play with confidence because, you know, it's like, you know, someone who's seen the highest, the best players, the best of the best is telling me that. I mean, it just means a lot. And then, you know, him and my brother have been two people that just taught me everything about the game, you know. My brother has been my coach since high school. And,
1: oh, cool.
3: You know, he's at BYU now coaching the corners. So it's like, you know, I've had someone, you know, to help me, you know, kind of guide me. Mm. And I feel like those, my dad and my brother have been a huge part of my success, along with my mom, you know. And just that's family great. Has been great. No.
2: Obviously, it's worked out for you kind of, I mean, I'm not going to put words in your mouth, but I would imagine the way that you expected. You came to BYU, you chose BYU in a time where it would have been easy to choose other places, right? This is before Big 12 inclusion. This is when there's, you know, I'm not chasing a conference championship. I can't even be an all-conference player, right? You don't fit the mold of what a lot of people expect to go to BYU, to choose BYU. So why and how has it worked so seamlessly in Provo?
3: I can tell you why right off the bat. I had no other offers. It was BYU or JUCO.
1: Oh.
3: BYU was my only offer, and BYU was the only school that really took a chance on a kid with no offers. So, I mean, like, for me, it's a no-brainer to come here, and, you know, it's a no-brainer to want to give – in my all, you know, they took a chance on a kid who, you know, nobody wanted to take a chance on. So it's easy to trust them. And then what was the second question?
2: Has that influenced you staying at BYU when the transfer portal isn't? Because
3: I never thought about leaving.
2: Interesting.
3: Never thought about leaving. I always knew this is where I wanted to be.
1: I would imagine you were contacted, though.
3: Nah, not really.
1: That's surprising to me.
3: Not in the portal. Can't be contacted.
1: But, you know.
3: I have no agent either. It's my mama.
1: Okay, all so, in the family then.
3: Yeah, it's all in the family.
2: I like that.
1: We've got another football player that was a all-league basketball player in high school. What kind of basketball player were you?
3: I was all-league as well. I all-league basketball, batted 500 in baseball my senior year.
1: Okay.
3: And then I got fourth in state in track my senior year.
1: Career high in points basketball in high school.
3: I think it was like 20-some. I don't know. I wasn't like – I was doing everything, you know, fast facilitating more than scoring.
1: Okay, dishing out assists.
3: Yeah.
2: What was your event in track?
3: 100, 200.
1: You okay. Set a high school record.
3: Yeah.
1: My man can run.
2: In which one?
1: A 100-meter dash.
3: It was 10-4-1. I set county record, and in my high school, I broke our record. But I shattered that record.
1: That a kid. So were you all in on football, even though you were good at these other things? Did you feel like football was your future?
3: Yeah, football was just always what I had a love for. I mean, growing up, it was like really basketball. You know, when I was playing AAU, it was basketball. But once I got to high school, it was really football that I wanted to focus on. But, you know, my parents would never let me just play one sport. It just wasn't.
1: Good for them.
3: It was not in the picture. You're not just playing one sport. So, yeah, I mean, that's when I kind of realized that football was what I want to do.
1: Do you ever get in runs? Because everyone at BYU knows how to play basketball. There's a gym in every church. Yeah. Do you ever play ball?
3: We get some runs in. Yeah. And we definitely get some buckets. We got some hoopers on our team.
1: Cannon DeReeves. Okay.
3: Cannon DeReeves is a top-tier hooper,
1: really?
3: And I think he could play college basketball.
2: Really?
3: He is a top-tier bucket.
1: Huh.
2: Wow.
1: Could he play for BYU?
3: He could.
1: Wow. It's a decent program right now.
2: You never know. They might run that tryout off-season if they have an injury or
3: Bring
2: something like that.
1: Love it.
2: We're the home of the Utes, and the rivalry game for me every single year, best sports day of the year. Mm-hmm. How much awareness did you have of the importance of that game while you were in that recruiting process when you were in high school? As an out-of-state guy, everyone who lives in Utah their whole life, you're raised in it, right?
3: Yeah.
2: You see the flags, you see the neighbors, you see the marriages splitting up for a day or two over it, right? How much awareness – Or maybe how quickly did you become aware of the importance of the Holy War?
3: Yeah, I had no awareness before, and then even to this day, I don't mean to make people mad when I say it, but I don't get it. I get it, but like at the same time, sometimes I don't get it.
2: Okay.
3: You know, like how much people really dislike other schools. I'm like, at the end of the day, guys, we're playing a game, a sport at the end of the day, you know?
2: Yeah.
3: So, I don't know. I love the rivalry, though. It's super fun to go into and play, and I've been lucky enough to win the whole
1: There it is.
2: Cold-blooded.
3: I've been lucky enough to never lose to the
2: Utes. But it's accurate, so we have to let him say it because it's the truth.
3: Yeah.
1: Who did you say the baller was?
3: Cannon DeReeves.
1: Cannon DeReeves. Okay, mm-hmm. I'm gonna look him up.
3: Yeah, he's
1: well,
3: a
1: look,
3: hooper.
1: Congrats on your success.
3: Thank you.
1: We're going to set you loose. Most importantly, stay healthy and good luck, okay?
3: Yes, sir. Thank you.
1: Evan Johnson, defensive back from BYU. We're going to catch a break. It is our Football Media Day's coverage, Big 12 Media Day coverage, brought to you by friends at Monster Energy. Utah will be here tomorrow. For Ute fans that are wondering why they're tuning into the show and hearing all the BYU players, it's because those are the ones that are here. So we'll catch a quick break, and we'll bring you more. Coming up on the other side, right here, home of the Utes, ESPN 700.
4: 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I'm Erica Herskowitz. With one final spot remaining in the quarterfinals, Switzerland and Colombia are just getting underway in Vancouver. Since reaching the quarterfinals as World Cup hosts back in 1954, Switzerland has never made it past the second round. Colombia's last appearance in the Final Eight, 2014. The winner of today's match moves on to face Argentina, which completed arguably one of the greatest comebacks in World Cup history today. Down 2-0 midway through the second half, the defending World Cup champs scored three goals within 13 minutes, 15 seconds of each other to stun Egypt in Atlanta 3-2. Enzo Fernandez tallied the game winner in stoppage time after Cristiano Ronaldo and Lionel Messi evened things up for the white and sky blue. A tremendous comeback that keeps Argentina alive as it looks to become the first team to win consecutive World Cups since 1962. I'm Erica Herskowitz, Westwood One Sports.
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0: Oh, I see what's going on here. He went to South Summit High School. All right.
1: That's this place, man.
0: We're putting the pieces together. Bruce Mitchell, BYU offensive lineman, is our guest on the show. And Porter has been yelling at us all day, get Bruce when he walks in. So we made it happen. How are you, man?
1: We made it work. I'm doing good. It's been a good day so far.
0: I just need to know, like, your three best Porter Larson stories right off the bat. Or just give me one.
1: Man, we used to play a lot of basketball in the driveway.
0: Okay.
1: So that was always fun. I'm quite a bit younger than him and my brother, but I try and keep up with those two.
0: He claims he could ball. Can you back that up? Was he a good player?
1: He was. I mean, yeah, he was good for South Summit standards. Okay. I remember Porter used to be, he could jump through the roof. I'll give him that. He could jump through the roof.
0: Yeah, he has sent me videos of him dunking, which hurts my feelings because I can never dunk it.
1: He's got that one putback on his Twitter still.
0: That's so true.
2: Got him.
0: He does.
2: Got him.
0: Oh, man.
3: That's so great.
0: Well, look, congratulations on your All Big 12 preseason first team selection. I know it's just a kind of a media award, but that's kind of a cool thing to be honored like that, yeah?
1: Yeah, it's always good to be recognized, but I like the postseason recognition more than the preseason.
0: Sure.
3: So, in that pursuit, postseason recognition, this is a talented BYU roster, consistency on a coaching staff, even after a little rocking of the boat in the state, you know what I mean? And I love Bear Bachmeier. I mean, you can, offensive player of the year from the conference is back last year. For an offensive line, it's like, if you guys do your job, the weapons are there, the quarterback's there, you should have a great offense. How much pressure does that put on you and your group?
1: That backfield you were just talking about with LJ and Bear, they take the pressure off. Even when we do our job mediocrely, they make up for it. But I'm excited. We got a lot of returning guys on the O-line, a lot of good chemistry, a lot of guys who played a lot of P4 snaps. So it's going to be fun. I'm certainly excited for it, and hopefully we can make those guys' job easy.
0: Bear's got a hell of a head of hair on him, doesn't he?
1: Doesn't he?
0: I'm used to seeing him with a helmet on.
1: No, he needs a haircut.
0: It's a nice little flow.
1: Yeah, he gets about two haircuts a year, and he needs about eight haircuts a year.
0: Okay, has the honor code changed? I feel like BYU players are allowed to let the lettuce flow in a way they didn't used to.
1: A little bit. They changed it a couple years back. It used to be like keep it above the collar.
0: Okay.
1: But now it's you just got to look nice. I can't even remember how they worded it. I don't know if you can tell
0: just
1: from
0: like,
1: my haircut.
0: Just like
1: I'm
0: that.
1: Not too
0: yeah.
1: worried about it.
0: No, you're the poster boy for what it used to be.
1: Right.
3: I can't believe you're perpetuating this for the honor code.
0: I'm just saying, we got dreads, we got long hair, making tats.
3: Make these kids cut their hair. Knock it off.
0: I think Bear was holding a Monster energy drink. Like I'm not judging, Bruce. I'm just saying it seems a little more relaxed down there is all.
1: No, it's good. I don't know. They changed it a little bit there not too long ago, but yeah, we try to follow the guidelines that is presented by the university to the best of our ability and then let it rip from there.
0: We had Kalani on and Keanu and, of course, Evan, and I asked them all the question I want to ask you. Sean played for Kalani. I did a coaching show with him when he was at Utah. We've both known him for about 20 years, and I've often said he can coach in Provo as long as he wants. He's a perfect fit. And then I heard Penn State, and I was like, oh, okay, well, that's a job he's got to look at.
1: Right.
0: What was that, like, 3 or 4 day period like for you that ended with him coming back?
1: Yeah, I mean, the rumors didn't really start to swirl till after UCF going into the Big 12 championship. But I think everybody's focus was on the game, at least for me. Tried not to have that distraction. But, yeah, he's going to be at Provo for a really long time now. Good to have that out of the way. But, yeah, I think it's hard for a guy like

0: that not to entertain a job of that caliber, of that respect. But it's great to have him back in Provo, and you can tell, even with the change-up in the coaching staff, like, us players love playing for him.
1: Yeah.
0: You know, nobody – I should say nobody, but, you know, didn't follow the coordinators. They stayed for Kalani, and we brought everybody back. Not everybody, majority back, just so we can let it rip and do something special this season.
2: Give us a sense of what battles are like in practice with you. And, like, you know, we had Keanu Tanavasa on a little bit earlier. There's some formidable bodies now on that defensive front for your BYU football team. And I know that it's rare that it's actually full go ones versus ones. But when it does happen, give us a sense of what that's like.
0: Yeah, it's awesome having Keanu around. He's made me a much better football player. He got after us a little bit when he was playing for Utah. And then when he came over, he's, you know, for that spring, fall camp, and now another spring ball, he's made me a much better football player. Just something I appreciate. And then you add Justin Kirkland into the mix. Like, those two are very opposite players. Justin Kirkland's going to sit on a double team, hold his gap, and Keanu's going to try and get through the gap. So they make us a much better offensive line. Hopefully we're doing the same for them. But, no, I appreciate having them, and they're both great leaders, hard workers. Yeah, it's good. Iron sharpens iron.
1: Do you enjoy being a team that many believe can win this thing? I mean, the Texas Tech dynamic has been really interesting because we didn't know their starting quarterback was going to be, and now we feel like we know, and he's a good player. I mean, we saw him beat Utah in Salt Lake last year, but without Brendan Sorsby, a lot of the odds have shifted your way. Do you prefer that, or do you want to kind of be under the radar?
0: I've said it a couple times a day. Like, the two off seasons leading up to this one, you know, we were told how many games we're going to lose.
1: Sure.
0: And now we're being told how many games we're going to win. You just got to block it out. Focus on what you got in the locker room, your staff, your coaches. Worry about you. Worry about getting better. And I think if we have the same mindset we've had for the last two seasons of just ignoring it all and focusing on us, we're going to be just fine and have the success we're hoping for.
2: Your wife is a former student athlete.
0: Correct.
2: Right? Distance runner.
0: Yes.
2: So you've set up your gene pool for your eventual children quite well.
0: Right.
2: Your size, her speed, and endurance. I mean, that's a prime mix there. But how competitive is your household? When it's two athletes, do you compete against one another? Do you have the right balance with when it comes to that?
1: Oh, and a psychology major, she must just mess with you too.
0: A little, maybe. I talk trash to her and she doesn't like it. No, we've had to limit the card games between just us two. We used to play Mario Kart all the time. The Wii had been turned off a couple times before the races were over. So we used to compete a lot more against each other. I don't know if it was actually good for our marriage, so we've toned it down a little bit.
2: Smart.
0: Yeah,
2: smart.
0: You don't want to go to bed mad at your spouse about a game. So
1: how did you guys meet?
0: She actually went to North Summit High School.
1: Oh, okay.
0: So she's another small town girl. We knew each other. We were always good friends in high school. I served my 2-year mission in Seattle and then came back to BYU, and she was single. So
1: there you go.
0: There we went from there.
1: Was she always a runner, like back in high school?
0: Yeah, she was really good in high school.
1: Okay.
0: Hopefully I can become as good a football player as she is a runner.
1: That's cool.
0: Yeah, she's national champ, All-American, holds a bunch of high school records in Utah still. So
1: very cool.
0: Yeah.
2: That's pretty neat.
0: Trying to keep up with her.
2: Now, she's a distance runner, but have you guys ever sprint raced each other?
0: We've done short sprints. I probably got her for 40 yards.
2: Yeah.
0: I think she'd agree.
2: And after that?
0: Then after that, it's
2: <That's fair.
0: laughs> it's she's going to slowly pull away from me. Yeah.
1: Tell me, we've been talking to your teammates, and we had Brian Santiago on earlier, your AD. And I asked Evan a long-winded question that confused him. I'll keep it a little bit more simple. It just feels like BYU athletics is having a moment. And I feel like the current landscape of college athletics is complicated for a lot of schools, but I don't feel like it's been complicated for BYU. The power of the purse is something that can't be dismissed. It's a real thing, and that's fine because that's how you keep up. But as Sean pointed out earlier, it's not just that, because Texas A&M has spent tremendous amount of money and resources to bring in talent, and they can't figure it out. So down in Provo at BYU, it has to be a combination of things that's leading to a number one pick in the NBA draft, one of the best teams in the Big 12. How would you articulate why BYU seems to be having this moment right now?
0: I think you said it best. It's a combination of things, right? You know, you've got all these outside sources of great donors, successful business people. But not only that, you bring in the aspect that BYU is not like any other university here, not like any other university in the country. Like, you love BYU for BYU. You know, that's why people stick around. That's why donors come back, alumni come back, is because you love BYU because it's so unique. And that's why, you know, I mentioned Kalani. A lot of people want to stay and play for him, but a lot of people want to stay and play for BYU. It's just unlike any other place in the country. You come there as a 18-year-old, like a 20-year-old return missionary, and the university itself will transform you. It's a beautiful place, an amazing place. So I think a lot of that is just people are drawn to that, and, you know, that's why I don't think there's been a lot of confusion, it's just unique in its nature, and I think that's been able to help out in the process.
2: I don't want to belabor the point too much, but that makes perfect sense, everything you're saying, when you're talking about a South Summit LDS kid.
0: Right.
2: You know what I mean? But it's not just that at BYU right now. Right? It's this moment and this success with kids from non-LDS backgrounds, non-LDS families, non-white kids, right?
0: Right.
2: I mean, all that kind of like flies in the face of the traditional view of BYU.
0: Right.
2: And I think it's important to maybe drill down on how and why that's happening now. The culture on campus, I think, has made some significant strides lately. The Honor Code office doesn't seem to meddle as much as maybe they used to. I don't know how much of this really factors in, but I think it's something to pay attention to, if that makes sense.
0: Yeah, no, I kind of follow you on that. And I think it just goes back, like, the thing that would draw, you know, me and my background, like, small town Utah to BYU, a part of the Church of Jesus Christ of Latter-day Saints, is same thing that's drawn in these other guys. Like, it's just, like, Provo's a good city to be a part of. It's a clean city. It's a quiet city. And then you just throw behind that this radical fan base. Like a quick side story, one of my mission companions was Richie Saunders.
2: Okay.
0: And he was much more highly recruited than me. I was like a no-name recruit, had one offer, went to BYU. But him being highly recruited, had all these offers across the country. He said the thing that sold him was The Rock. Like, he went to all these other games, and he went to that Gonzaga game a couple years ago. And I think that can attest to a lot of people. Like, they come here and they see, like, it's not just certain games or big games. Like, obviously the energy is special in those buildings, but when we line up on September 5th against Utah Tech, like, that place is going to be rocking.
1: Did his grandpa really invent the tater tot?
0: I never knew that until it came out on social media.
1: I'm a little skeptical.
2: No, it's true. It's true. It's well documented. You know what's crazy? The craziest part about the story?
1: What's that?
2: No financial reward for the family from it, because they donated like the fortune after selling it to Orion or whatever. They donated that to, I think, the U.S. government, which is bananas. But was he as good a missionary as he was a basketball player?
0: Yeah, he's a solid dude. Better dude off the court than he is on the court.
2: Must be really cool for you to have watched him have that success.
0: Totally. Totally. And I can't be more happier for him and his wife getting drafted, even with kind of the ups and downs of how this last season went. I know he came back and wanted to improve his draft stock, but no, you got to be – he's going to be in the NBA for a long time. Everybody needs somebody who can hit a three and have that kind of heart on the court.
1: They were an entirely different team after he got hurt.
2: Entirely. Like 17 years just standing out in the corner and just like, ha.
1: It's like, AJ, exactly. Can make a player, we're screwed. Last thing we'll set you loose. You're 3-0 against Utah. For you to leave BYU without losing to Utah, this will be the last time you play him.
0: I'll just say, you know, I grew up watching the rivalry. Been a BYU fan my entire life. Had to hear a lot about the streak, so. I want to win one, and, you know, hopefully we can do that.
1: Well, look, thank you for the time. Most importantly, stay healthy and good luck, okay?
0: Appreciate it. Thank you.
1: All right, Bruce Mitchell, offensive lineman from BYU. He's a first-team All-Big 12 preseason selection and Summit County's own. Now we know why Porter wanted to have him on so much. There's something about these small-town kids, man. They're good people besides Porter.
2: Yeah, makes you want to move to a small town and raise your kids there. You
1: know, all right. Just kidding, buddy. We love you. You're doing a great job. Hang in there, because we only have one more segment left. Final break for today is next. We will wrap it up with one more guest and say goodnight. Tell you what we have in store tomorrow. Big 12 Media Day, brought to you by our friends at Monster Energy. We're going to have monster moments all year right here on ESPN 700.

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0: final segment for us. A 7-hour radio shift is in the books, and we brought in the closer to close strong, our friend from BYU TV, fresh off the horrific performance from the U.S. men's national team yesterday in Seattle, Spencer Litton. What's up, dude?
1: Listen, if there's one great way to finish off watching that game and watch the United States lose 4-1 the way they lose, is to take a red-eye flight on Alaskan to get to Dallas for Big 12 Media Days, boys.
0: Wow. That is quite the logistical experience for you. Respect, quite frankly.
2: You're running on how many hours of sleep right now?
1: About 90 minutes.
2: Yeah, baby.
0: And how many white monsters have you had?
1: I am not going to answer that question.
0: Fair enough, because this is, we were reminded profusely by Brett Yormark that this is very much monster Big 12 Media Day.
1: Yes, oh yeah, oh yeah.
0: Indeed.
1: Well, probably a few deep, guys.
0: Fair enough. This is my first, and I feel fantastic. Look, we're not going to do a lot on this. Just give me 60 seconds. What was it like to be there watching the U.S. get their heads kicked in?
1: Oh, man. Well, the buildup and the hype was palpable.
0: Sure.
1: Like, the Seattle soccer community is special. Like, I thought I understood until I went to Lumen Field last night, and it was at another level.
0: Yeah.
1: The USA chants around the stadium and watching the team come out and just the roar of the crowd and seeing the flags. And, I mean, it couldn't have been a more perfect scenario for the United States to potentially do something special. It was the right venue. They all talked about, we just want to get to the round of 16 so we can go back to Seattle because we know how special it is. And it was almost like the moment grew to be just way too big. And Belgium had this massive chip on the shoulder because of everything that happened with Flo Balogun, and they're angry and they're tired of being told, like, oh, you're through your golden age. You're not what you once used to be.
0: Mm-hmm.
1: Man, they played and just showed that they're still world class. Yep. They were so good. But so the experience was fantastic. The buildup was great. The equalizer from Malik Tillman was just inject that into my veins.
0: And then
1: 61 seconds later,
0: dude.
1: It was 2-1. Oh, so
0: horrible.
1: Yeah, painful way for that game to finish out, but an unforgettable bucket list experience.
0: Very cool.
2: Great.
0: Moving on.
2: Moving to the topic of the day, BYU football.
1: Okay, not Alaska Airlines and red-eye flights.
2: Not red-eye flights on Alaska Airlines, although fascinating in their own right, I'm sure. I have said this on my show several times now. If not now for BYU football, then when? I know that the players and the coach can't say it. I don't even know if you can on BYU Sports Nation. I'm going to be saying it. Anything less than a conference championship this year is a disappointment for BYU for me, because they've got the coach, they've got the quarterback, they've got the best player maybe overall in the conference in their running back, they've got some experience on the offensive line, they brought in maybe the best Big 12 transfer in the offseason in Kade Uluwave. I mean, there's all these reasons why it should be now for BYU. Is anything less than a conference championship a letdown?
1: Yeah, totally fair question. And BYU finally has entered the realm of 7 home games.
2: Yeah.
1: I don't think they've ever experienced that, at least certainly not in the last 15 years. I mean, and you got Notre Dame on the home schedule as well.
2: Which is awesome.
1: And you have 5 road games, and one of them's up the road in Salt Lake City, so you have to leave the state. Like, the travel scenario is very favorable. The talent level is certainly there. Yeah, I don't know why people get so scared of saying something like that. I think it's totally fair. Like, you've been knocking on the door. Like, kick it down.
2: Yeah, yeah.
1: When are you going to do it if you don't do it right now? Like, you're not going to have L.J. Martin next year. You'll have a more polished Bear Bachmeier, but what do you have to go along with that? So the 1-2 combo, I mean, it kind of feels like Tyler Huntley and Zach Moss from Utah in 2019, where it's like, ooh, hey, let's take advantage. That team was so good.
2: But you don't want that to be the analogy for BYU.
1: No. Okay, but
0: because the preseason feel is I think that's pretty accurate.
1: It's similar, because Utah clearly was like just the class of the Pac-12.
2: Yes.
1: And they should have been. Tech's still there. Utah's still very good, but, I mean, we're talking about a regime change after 20 years with Kyle Whittingham, so there's still some mystery.
2: There's going to be something there that, no matter how well they perform, it's not reasonable to say they are on the same level in the preseason as Tech and
1: BYU.
2: We know a lot more about Tech and BYU right now.
1: Yeah, yeah. Yeah, and Utah, I still think Utah is a top four team in the conference.
2: For sure. Not for sure, but I think that's a reasonable assumption.
1: They're so loaded, and I think Devin Dampier's leadership has gone to another level. I heard he was flying in guys on his own dime to, like, train with them.
2: Yeah.
1: Like, that's next-level commitment. But anyway, back to your point of BYU, is now the time. Like, yeah, it feels like you got to strike now while the iron is hot. And if they don't this year, when are they going to have this much talent and this much positive momentum? And everything's lining up, and the schedule is good enough to make some national noise as well. The only thing that would make BYU fans feel okay if they lost the Big 12 championship game is if their resume has enough to just finally be in the college football playoff. Now, would a win over Notre Dame do that? Maybe you have to. I feel like you have to have one or the other. You have to win the conference championship game, or you got to beat Notre Dame to, like, have a resume that the committee will look at and be like, okay, now you're worthy.
2: Yeah.
1: So that's kind of where I'm sitting. So I don't know if they have to win the conference championship, but if they don't, then I feel like they have to beat Notre Dame and probably go 10-2.
2: What's actually more important, winning the conference championship or getting into the college football playoff? Let's make an assumption that the Big 12 is not going to win the national championship this year.
1: Yeah.
2: I say this because it reflects my own thoughts on playoff expansion and even a 12-team field, right? Like, for a team in BYU's position right now, they've never won a Power 4 conference championship. Feels like they're ready to do that. You could potentially get into the playoff without winning it. I'm kind of like, that backing into the playoff, it's great, but you don't get to hang a banner for that. Necessarily.
1: Fair point.
2: A conference championship, you get a ring, you get a banner.
1: And you get the auto bid.
2: You get the auto bid, you get a raise. Like, it feels like that's almost the box you have to check first, if it's me.
1: Yeah, I think BYU fans, in large part, and certainly Kalani and staff, would say, we're here to win a championship. Like, that is goal number one. It should be goal number one. We don't have to worry about backing into the college football playoff if we just handle our business and you know, finally break through. So, yeah, winning a conference championship game, because of everything it entails and everything it includes, is going to be priority number one. I guess the reason I brought it up of backing into the college football playoff or still making it is because that would feel like, okay, well, at least BYU still took a step forward.
2: Yeah.
1: There was something they did that they have not done before in each of the last two seasons. Because, you know, it would absolutely stink is if BYU is in that similar situation where they go, let's say they go 11-1, and then they lose the conference championship game, and they're 11-2, and they're just on the outside again, looking in. Then what do you do?
0: Yeah, I think the issue is until the expansion comes, if you pay attention really early on, the College Football Playoff Committee is yelling at us like, you're a one-bid league. You have to go win the thing if you want in. And if it's expanded, maybe it's different. But we were talking about this through the prism of where Utah finds themselves earlier, and I don't fully understand why we do this in our state. And I have a unique kind of situation because I was born in Utah, then I left for my formative years and came back. And where I was raised in the Northeast, the sports ecosystem was like, no, be front-facing about wanting to compete. If you have people giving you credit, lean into that. Whereas whether it's Utah or BYU, we kind of like, wait, hey, don't pay attention to us. We want to sneak up on you. Like, Utah, one player on the preseason Big 12 team. Coach Witt, for years, as we've talked about all day, made a living proving people wrong until he didn't have to. Then they started getting picked, and he didn't like it. Like, I think if you're BYU, you embrace this moment that you're having right now. It's not just football. It's basketball. We've been talking about it with Kalani and Brian Santiago. It's this combination. And, you know, it's funny. About 5 years ago, my old producer, his name is Brady Clark, he sent me a clip 2 years ago that I said 5 years ago when NIL and transfer portal became a reality. I said on air, this is excellent news for BYU. You just watch. They understand the power of the purse. They're going to be able to take advantage of this moment. And I feel like BYU has articulate before we set you loose how they've been able to do it.
1: Yeah, it is tricky at a place like BYU because they don't want to be defined as, well, they're just throwing money at players.
0: But that's part of it, and that's okay.
1: It is okay. Yeah. I don't know why we shy away from that so much.
0: I agree with you. Yeah.
1: I don't know why.
0: Yeah. Embrace it. It's awesome.
1: People are just like, whoa, it's way more than that.
0: Okay, if you're not careful, you have to make an Ocho Capital deal. Anyway, as you were.
1: This was the appropriate way to close the show out.
2: Wow. Breaking news, we will not be on air tomorrow because of the comments made by Spence Chekin.
0: I'm just saying, you got to find creative ways to do it if you don't have the ecosystem BYU has.
1: Yes. But I do appreciate that Brian Santiago is now not shying away from that aspect as much anymore.
0: Yeah.
1: He is saying, look, rev share is a big deal. Our donors and our boosters and NIL, that's a big deal. But we don't want to get pushed into that corner of, well, it's just money.
0: Right.
1: It's just money. And that's why Kalani's been so outspoken of, it's not a transaction to BYU.

0: they can get ahead financially. They can start their careers wherever it takes them. But that's just one cog. We want it to be one spoke of the wheel, not the whole thing.
1: Sure.
0: Because if that collapses, then what do you have? Then you just have massive portal.
2: Texas A&M.
0: Exactly right. That's exactly right. And I don't think BYU is that. I do believe that Kalani has developed a culture that is full of transformational experiences. And so that's what makes it different. So you ask, how do they do that? It's just constantly reminding the guys, like, this is one spoke, but your spirituality development, your educational development, you becoming a good father and growing to be a good man. Like, we want to teach you how to do all of that stuff, and Kalani is just preaching that so hard. But you look at the type of guys that BYU has right now. Like, those are those guys. Like, Bear Bachmeyer, not a member of the Church of Jesus Christ of Latter-day Saints, but he's that guy.
1: Mm-hmm.
0: Evan Johnson, best cornerback, not a member of the church, but he's built that way. And L.J. Martin is the same thing.
1: Yeah.
0: Not a member, but he wants to be in that religious environment, family environment. Family's very important to all those guys in their own unique situations and lives. So you find the right guys. That's how you do it.
1: Yeah. Great to see you. Thanks for closing out the show strong. And you'll be around tomorrow, obviously. We'll see you.
0: Absolutely.
1: Get
0: you
1: some
0: guys,
1: rest.
0: You guys are the best. I will slide.
2: He will actually have slept when he's on tomorrow.
1: That's commitment. A red eye on Alaskan Airlines is commitment. Our friend Spencer Linton.
0: I wasn't going to miss this.
1: Love it. Our friend Spencer Linton from BYU TV. Sean, we got to wrap it up. But before we do, we've been on air 7 hours, bro.
3: Aww.
1: Do you want to stay and do a couple more
2: seven
1: hours?
2: Seven and a half.
1: 7.5 hours. I'll give you the final word. Dub, put 30 seconds on the clock. Your takeaways from today.
2: Well, look, very interesting day. I was actually somewhat surprised at how Texas Tech seemed to have dodged a lot of controversy or explaining or anything like that. I think that's good for the conference that we're all seemingly ready to move past it. And, of course, today not as cool as tomorrow because tomorrow, Utes, baby.
1: Utah is here tomorrow. Today was BYU's day. Just keep that in mind. Special shout out to our sponsors who made this possible today. 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Mike Golic Jr., Brett Yormark, David Epps, Bill Riley, Brian Santiago, Khalil. I'm not going to read all these. 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For Sean, Alonzo, Porter, I'm Spence Jackett saying good night. We'll talk to you tomorrow right here. 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

0: All right, welcome back in. It is Monster Energy Big 12 Media Day here on ESPN 700, kind of the unofficial start of the college football season. Shout out to our sponsors, Beer Bar, Murdoch Auto Group, Utah Toyota Dealers, Citroen Cooperman. And let's go to the podium now and hear from the commissioner of the Big 12, Brett Yormark.
1: Well, glad to have you back, and let's get started. Welcome to the 2026 Monster Energy Big 12 Football Media Days. It's great to be back at the home of the Dallas Cowboys, and I want to thank the Jones family and the Cowboys organization for hosting us. They do a terrific job for all of us. 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I also want to thank our many ADs that are here today, our VIP guests, along with every member of the media for being here and for your continued coverage of our conference. All of you do a great job, and thank you. I also want to send out a huge thank you to the entire Big 12 conference staff for all their hard work. This is an enormous effort, and they do a great job. And lastly, I am grateful to our partners at Monster Energy for their support of today's event. It's an exciting time to be in Dallas as the city takes center stage during the FIFA World Cup. I am grateful I had the opportunity to experience the excitement in person yesterday in Arlington. Football meets football is the theme of our media days this year. 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The energy of packed stadiums and traditions that define each team. To help us kick things off, I'd like to welcome Dan Hunt, North Texas FIFA World Cup Organizing Committee co-chair and FC Dallas president to the stage. We're going to do a little gift exchange. 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
2: The Big 12 aims to be the most globally relevant conference in college athletics. We opened last season in Ireland and will play two international games this fall, including TCU opening the season in Dublin and Arizona State in Kansas, competing in the first ever college game at iconic Wembley Stadium. In fact, Fox Big Noon Kickoff will take their show international for the first time and join us at the Union Jack Classic. Wherever Jordan Bazan is, I want to thank him, because that's a big deal for this conference. And we thank Fox for their continued support. 14% of our student athletes come from outside the U.S. 6 of our 16 institutions have campuses outside the U.S., including Arizona State's new campus in London, opening this fall. Our brand of football travels. It's fast, it's dynamic, and it's exciting, and it resonates beyond our borders. The Big 12 proved to be the deepest and most competitive in the country last year, with more late-game drama than any other conference, and the metrics show that. Our championship game drew more than 85,000 fans, the most attended in Power Four history, with game viewership up 39%. We had a conference record 38 NFL draft selections, including 11 in the first two rounds. And while football is a powerful driver, I'm incredibly proud of what our student athletes, coaches, and administrators have accomplished, record tying 8 NCAA tournament selections for both men's and women's. 9 of our men's players were selected in the first round of this year's NBA draft, a conference record, including the number 1 and number 2 picks overall. On the women's side, 5 players were selected. We set a conference record in team sports, with 99 teams advancing to NCAA postseason play this past year, including record-setting representation in soccer, volleyball, lacrosse, softball, golf, and tennis. Every school in this conference earned a postseason appearance this year, underscoring our shared commitment to excellence and competing at the highest levels. We will continue our commitment to growing Olympic sports and are excited to host our second media days for volleyball and debut an in-season challenge for the first time this fall. To put a bow on this year's competition, I'm excited to announce the recipient of the inaugural All-State Commissioner's Cup and winner of the All-State Big 12 Championship Series. This award honors the Big 12 program that excelled both athletically and academically throughout the year. This year's winner, Arizona. I want to congratulate President Garamella, Athletic Director Desiree Reed-Francois, and all the great University of Arizona student athletes. Let's give them a hand, please. In Arizona. Thank you. Thank you. In addition to receiving the Commissioner's Cup trophy, Arizona will receive a scholarship donation from Allstate in recognition of this great achievement. I also want to recognize the recipients of the 4th annual Bob Bowlsby Award, given to student athletes who exemplify leadership and achievement both on and off the field. This year's honorees are Johnny Culo from Arizona State swimming and diving, Olivia Miles from TCU women's basketball, and Juliet Laraquente Hubner from Cincinnati track and field. Congratulations to each of you. Let's give them a hand. It was also a great year for the Big 12 off the field and court. This is my 4th media days, and I've always viewed our path forward in 3 phases: stabilize, build, and grow. We are now in full growth mode, and one of our top priorities is to create value for our member institutions. Sponsorship revenue this year was up 182%, And in the coming weeks, we will share more news to continue that momentum. But today, I have a very special announcement. Last year, we entered a partnership with Monster Energy to be the official energy drink of the Big 12. And today, we build on that with Monster Energy becoming the entitlement partner of Big 12 football and Big 12 basketball regular seasons. Monster Energy represents drive, edge, ambition, qualities that mirror our student athletes and the Big 12 Conference. Our multi-year partnership is a first of its kind, built on the right brand and cultural alignment. Monster Energy is the number one energy drink domestically and will take this conference to places it has not been before. The global nature of who they are aligns with our global aspirations. Monster Energy is sold in approximately 159 countries. During the regular season, Big 12 football, men's and women's basketball will be branded as Monster Energy Big 12 football and Monster Energy Big 12 basketball for all conference-controlled assets and platforms. A co-branded Monster Energy and Big 12 Conference logo will be featured on football and basketball jerseys, fields, and courts, with additional integration across conference digital and social media channels. Mitch Covington, Monster Energy's Global Chief Partnership Officer, is here with us today to celebrate this partnership along with his colleagues. Mitch, please stand up. Mitch, we've been friends. Let's give Mitch a big hand, please. I have been friends for years and appreciate your growing support of the Big 12 Conference. Trust me when I say this to you, we will deliver big for you and Monster Energy. Thank you for everything. Mitch will be available today if any of you have any questions regarding our partnership. As we turn the page to the upcoming football season, our momentum continues to build as we remain patiently aggressive in everything we do. We're excited to welcome four new football coaches this year: Colin Klein at Kansas State, Eric Morris at Oklahoma State, Jimmy Rogers at Iowa State, and Morgan Scali at Utah. The Big 12 again will be the conference of quarterbacks, with six returning starters and one of the strongest portal classes in the country at the position. Our competitive depth will fuel another exciting run to the Big 12 Championship at AT&T Stadium in Arlington and position multiple Big 12 programs firmly in the college football conversation, playoff conversation. We will also use our championship game to celebrate America 250. This fall, we'll also introduce live replay review conversations, building on live replay center look-ins that were introduced last year. And we will also open a new replay operations center in 2027, as previously announced. We'll continue to strengthen our partnership with the NFL, further developing our four core principles of officiating, flag football, international growth, and driving innovation across all levels of the game. Over the next 12 months, I look forward to working with my fellow P4 commissioners on issues that affect all of us, including the future of a college football playoff. We've begun formal discussions around expansion and the right format moving forward. I've said it before, more access is needed, as too many great teams are still left out. I've also said before, we still need to work through the economics and scheduling and address any unintended consequences. There's been a lot of movement on the Hill. I want to applaud Senators Cruz and Cantwell for introducing the Protect College Sports Act. This bipartisan legislation represents an important step toward a more consistent national approach, providing a strong foundation for greater stability, clearer standards, and meaningful protections for our student athletes. I plan on being on the Hill next week to have further discussions regarding the bill and its refinement. We just completed year one of the College Sports Commission, and like any startup, there have been challenges. However, I'm encouraged by the foundation in place and the discussions around the adjustments we are addressing for year two. I also want to commend Charlie Baker and the NCAA as they embrace reform in key areas, including eligibility and tampering, reflecting the broader changes shaping college athletics. Sports betting remains an industry-wide concern. We are extending our partnership with IC360 to monitor activity and expand education and support for our student athletes. There has never been a better time than right now to be part of this conference. We look forward to moving ahead as 16 strong and leveraging our scale and collective influence within college athletics to deliver monster moments all year long. Our conference goal is to be great every day for our student athletes and for our member institutions. I want to thank you all for being here, and I'll take some questions. Thank you.
3: Third row. Over here.
4: Hi, Commissioner. I'm Jerry Ramirez from RedRiverSports.com. I was wondering...
2: How are you today?
4: Good. How are you?
2: Good.
4: I'm always excited to be here.
2: Well, I'm thrilled you're here today.
4: Yes, sir. Thank you. Just curious if throughout the Brennan Sorsby situation, if you supported Texas Tech at any point throughout that, and if that changed, what may have caused you to change your mind on that?
2: Let me start off by saying I appreciate the question. I appreciate other questions that are probably going to come forth today. Today is not the time to address that issue. Today is about celebrating the upcoming football season and celebrating our 16 schools. But I appreciate the question, so thank you.
3: All right, we'll go front row here.
5: Hey, Commissioner. Nick Hamilton, media. How are you?
2: Good. How are you doing? Good.
5: Wanted to ask, you mentioned about expansion and being able to obviously expand the conference and obviously the game of college football. What steps do you need to take to be able to expand but not have an overkill and be able to get on one accord with the rest of the conferences to be able to try to make that happen?
2: Are you talking about expansion from a standpoint of member institutions?
5: Is that the question? Yes.
2: Okay, so the only way I'm going to address that is I love the makeup of our conference right now. You know, you think about the composition of the Big 12. We've added 8 institutions over the last 3 to 4 years, okay? It's taken a lot of time and effort to build cohesion. I think we're finally there. I don't think as a conference we're the best version of ourselves. We've got some work to still do, but we're well on our way. And as I said in my closing comments, there's never been a better time to be part of this conference than right now. But thank you for the question.
3: Over here in the blue.
6: Hey, Mr. Commissioner Hutchins from the Quad City Times. How important is it for Big 12 schools to continue playing out-of-conference rivalry games in football? And does that change if you go to a 10-game schedule?
2: I'm sorry. Can you say that again? I didn't hear that. Just speak into the mic a little bit more.
6: Yeah. How important is it to continue playing out-of-conference rivalry games?
2: Well, I think out-of-conference is important. You know, Scott Draper all the time. And we'll continue to discuss that on a go-forward basis. You mentioned something about 10 conference games or no?
6: How does it, does that change? If you go to 10 games, does it change the willingness to play out-of-conference rivalry games?
2: Well, listen, as it relates to 10 conference games, it's something I brought up at the spring business meetings, and that will be predicated on where we end up or not in the college football playoff expansion. All those variables are interconnected, if you will, and we'll address them when we need to. But out-of-conference games are critically important.
3: This gentleman here in the second row.
7: Good morning, Commissioner. AP Stidham of ABS.
2: Nice to see you.
7: Yes, sir. Commissioner, what did you learn about the evaluation process for the college football playoff that you want to tell your member institutions? And what are your feelings about the college football playoff and the number of teams that are involved at this point?
2: Well, the college football playoff, obviously, is something that's been top of mind for me for quite some time. And we've talked about different formats and how do you expand it or not. And that work really in earnest is starting now. I just returned a few weeks ago from Colorado, where the management committee came together and we started discussing what the possibilities might look like. And as I said in my opening comments, we need more access. I'm a firm believer in that. The Big 12 is a firm believer in that. Where that takes us, I can't tell you today. I don't have a crystal ball. But I want more access. And I think that's the right thing for us to consider. And we're doing the appropriate due diligence right now. But thank you for your question.
3: Gentleman in the back.
8: Mitch Harper, KSL Sports. Brett, sorry, I get a little bit of feedback. You mentioned international games and things like that. What other locations or how big of a role is international play going to be in the league going forward?
2: Well, I mean, I've said it before, and I'm on the record. You know, we have global ambitions as a conference. Obviously, we're playing two games overseas this year. 14% of our student athletes come from outside this country, and six of our 16 institutions have campuses outside of the U.S. So it's something that we need to continue to do our due diligence on. I do like the NFL model and where they're going. I like the NBA and where they're going. If you think about where we've played internationally, it's pretty consistent and aligns well where the NFL and the NBA have been. And we'll see where we go in the future. But I'm excited about the possibilities. There's a lot of interest in Europe for what we do here at the Big 12. And we'll determine if, you know, what's next and what's right. But thank you for your question.
3: All right, the gentleman here in the purple blazer.
9: Brett, Barry Trammell, to your left. Barry Trammell from the Tulsa World.
2: Barry, you were there in day one with me.
9: I've been day one in a lot of places.
2: No, I know, yeah. I know. Yeah. It's good to see you.
9: You too. When it comes to the playoff, I mean, it appeared the Big 12 and the ACC were on the side of a 16-team format several months ago. Appears that has flipped. The desire for more access really hasn't changed. What were the factors that made you shift towards the 24? The secondary questions, if we do go 24, looks like we lose the Big 12 championship game. Is that just a collateral damage that you're willing to accept?
2: Well, first of all, great question. I liked 16 initially as I learned more about it. Obviously, without the additional AQs, okay? When 24 became part of the conversation, we've done our own conference due diligence around it. And we think it might be a great fit for us. We discussed it most recently in our spring business meeting with our coaches. Across the board, they liked it. And we continue to have those conversations with our ADs and our presidents. We do need to understand the economics. Is there a marketplace to go to 24? We have to understand the scheduling dynamic and what that means and the unintended consequences, which I said earlier. As it relates to our championship game, I think I've said it before, that's a huge tentpole event for us. I mean, we had over 85,000 attend last year and our ratings were up 39%. It's a big deal for us. And there are economics that go with that champ game. So as we consider 24, we've got to look at what we have and what potentially we might gain and ultimately make the best decision for the Big 12. But everything's on the table. Thank you.
3: Gentleman back here.
10: Hi, Commissioner Robert Aronoff, Knights 24/7. My question is, with the gambling situation that the conference dealt with in the past year, we had multiple parties making multiple assertions, threats, and in a courtroom, including two different states' attorneys, kind of weighing in on what was going to happen or what should happen. What is the conference doing as you look to celebrate this year and protect the game moving forward? What is the conference doing to ensure that the resolution of these situations happens within a byline or guidelines of the conference, and not in a courtroom?
2: Listen, I appreciate the question. I'll just start off by saying integrity for the game is critically important for all sports, for this conference. We will continue to work with our student athletes to educate them and to help guide them in this new environment. You know, when I grew up, sports betting wasn't as available as it is today. It's a different world that student athletes are growing up in, and they need to be educated. And that's the role that we are taking alongside of our member institutions. But thank you for the question.
3: The gentleman right here in the middle.
11: Donovan Bridgeford, TXA and 24 News. So I just wanted to talk about, with AT&T Stadium seeing such an international, I guess you would say, like love from everyone that's been there, what is your plan for this with 250 celebration being there for the championship at the end of this season?
2: It's a great question. We have not gone to work yet on what that looks like, but that's one of our biggest moments of the year, our champ game, and everything leads to AT&T Stadium. So we think it's a perfect opportunity for us to celebrate America 250. Thank you for your question.
3: The gentleman here in purple blazer. Go ahead.
12: Sean Dillon, Rocket Brigade. Commissioner, Texas Tech got fined over tortillas, and tortillas were banned outright. OSU paddles broke an always maker rule, has a tradition exemption. Sorsby never played a snap. Big 12 sued them anyway, while Cincinnati hasn't been yet touched. You're selling greater than 12. Why should Texas fans believe it?
2: Can you sit? Let me come closer to you.
13: Stand up.
2: Ask that question again, and I'm going to give you the answer I want to give you, so go ahead.
12: Texas Tech got fined for tortillas, and tortillas were banned outright. OSU has had paddles that were given a noisemaker exemption back in 2012. Sorsby never played a snap for the Red Raiders, and yet there is a lawsuit. Cincinnati has yet to be touched. You're selling greater than 12. Why should Texas Tech fans believe them?
2: No, I didn't say greater than 12. You misquoted me. I said we're going forward as 16 strong, and that's my answer to your question. But thank you for that question. Appreciate it.
3: Gentleman in the black.
14: Hello, Brett. I'm over here.
2: Okay, go ahead. Nice to see you.
14: Good morning, sir. How are you? Will Burnett, Buff Stampede. As private equity becomes more and more prominent in the sport, a lot of universities still depend on alumni bases, fundraisers, stuff like that. Some see private equity as controversial, albeit some necessary. How do you see the future of private equity breaking in specifically into the Big 12, and what is that going to look like?
2: Well, that's a great question, but you might not have been reading what has been
14: prominent in the sport. A lot of universities still depend on alumni bases, fundraisers, stuff like that. Some see private equity as controversial, albeit some necessary. How do you see the future of private equity breaking in specifically into the Big 12, and what is that going to look like?
2: Well, that's a great question, but you might not have been reading what has been gone on in the Big 12. So we were at the forefront of private equity when I first got here. We met. And each conference, each school has to do what's in their best interest. We landed in a place that I felt was a great partnership with Redbird. That's all about business development. It's not traditional private equity. So we like where we've landed. We think we're in a really good place. We have a strategic partnership with Redbird. It's all about growing the conference and taking advantage of their ecosystem. But I can't speak to where private equity lands in college athletics, because every situation is different, whether it be at a conference level or at a school level. But thank you for your question.
3: All right, gentlemen right here.
15: 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Question for you about the Protect College Sports Act.
13: You've been vocal in support of that piece of legislation. What are your specific strengths, and what would you tweak?
2: It's a great question. First of all, I'll start off by saying I've probably spent more time on the Hill in this job in the last 4 years than I have throughout my entire career. And it was necessary. I think when you go to people and ask for help, you're not going to get back exactly what you want. Okay, that's life. When I look at the bill, and I've had lots of conversations with Senator Cantwell and Senator Cruz, in fact, I'll be there next week, there was a lot of negotiation that was being done, a lot of horse trading that was being done. And I look at where we've landed right now as progress over perfection. Nothing's going to be perfect. But the question is, can we make progress? Are we better off with a bill than without one? So to answer your question, when I think about some of the elements of the bill that I like, it starts with agent restrictions, which we need. Federal preemption, limited liability protection, the transfer portal, eligibility, cap circumvention, just to name a few. And they're not perfect as currently written, but they will help resolve some of the chaos that's currently in the system and deliver a more stable model for collegiate athletics moving forward. Next week, I'll be on the Hill and we'll discuss areas that could be tweaked and refined. But I think at the core, there's a lot in there to like. It's not perfect, don't get me wrong, okay? But there's a lot to like. And I know, having spoken to both senators, again, it was a major negotiation. And you got to have give and take in those situations. But thank you for the question.
3: All right, we got time for about two more, so we'll take this gentleman here.
15: Commissioner Lynn Harrington with Five, right here. How are you doing? That's good. Good to see you too. So back in May, the Big 12 became the first Power Four school to have all of its members sign a participation agreement. And we know that's coming with battling NIL, you know, salary cap, revenue sharing. Can you say or expand on how that's going along up until this point?
2: Well, listen, we did sign the participation agreement. I think signing that participation agreement shows that all of our schools share the same vision and mission for the go forward, and we want rules, and we want rules enforced. Okay, that's the message behind signing the participation agreement. On some of the adjustments that are being made at the College Sports Commission, I'm not at liberty to discuss those right now, but as I said earlier in my comments, the CFC is a startup. Like any startup, you're going to have challenges, and then you have to address those challenges. I think we've been very fluid throughout the last 6 months in addressing some of those challenges. And I think on a go-forward basis, as we think about year two, we're going to have to probably make some more meaningful adjustments. And I'm willing to roll up my sleeves and partner with my other P4 commissioners in order to get to the right place. Thank you for your question.
3: Last question over here.
16: Good morning. My name is Nate Church. I'm with the BYU Daily Universe. I wanted to ask you, and the team have experienced religious remarks last season. I wanted to ask you about what steps are being taken by the conference to help prevent that from happening this upcoming season.
2: First of all, it's a great question, and thank you for asking that question today. I can tell you, I speak on behalf of my role as commissioner, as well as my 16 institutions. We have a zero tolerance for that kind of behavior on a go-forward basis. Zero tolerance. And we have a meeting set up with the presidents, which make up our board, and our ADs in August to address that situation and that topic very intentionally, to make sure we are better next year. As I said in my closing comments, my goal, our collective goal, is to be great every day for our student athletes, for our member institutions, for our communities that we live in. And we plan on being better next year for sure. But thank you for that question.
3: All right, thanks everyone.
2: Thank you everyone, appreciate your time today.
17: All right. Excuse me. Where to start with that press conference that we just heard from Big 12 Commissioner Brett Yormark?

0: I guess flag football is one of the four core pillars. Monster Energy Drink will be largely involved in the Big 12 moving forward. There's a question about tortillas and Cincinnati.
1: That guy thought he was really making a strong point.
0: Spence Checkett, Sean O'Connell, the Monster Energy Big 12 Media Days here in Frisco, Texas. Sean, that was one of the strangest press conferences I've ever heard in my entire life.
1: I just appreciate how much Brett Yormark appreciates questions.
0: He did love every question.
1: He was very polite and thanked everyone for every question.
0: He did thank literally everyone for every single question. I thought Barry Trammell actually asked one good question. And then it felt like maybe Brett Yormark's running for office. That was weird, dude. I'm sorry. That was just strange. That was a weird press conference.
1: To be fair to Brett Yormark, he can only answer the questions presented.
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1: Oh.
0: I'm waiting for it. It's not coming, though. And you know what that means on this radio station. Join now live at Monster Energy Big 12 Media Days, the voice of the Utes, Bill Riley. What's up, dude? How
1: if
0: are
1: only
0: you?
1: Matt Freeze was on his line.
0: Oh, goodness gracious. Do you want to do...
1: I don't want to do any of that. I want to talk Big 12 football with you guys.
0: I was
1: going to
0: say, we could break down just falling flat on our face. It was depressing. But Bill Riley, of course, is our guest, voice of the Utes. Thoughts on Brett Yormark's press conference today?
1: I thought he would maybe answer a few more questions. You know you're going to be asked the questions.
0: Yeah.
1: He didn't really want to. He said, now is not the time. This is the time we talk about football. So, it was. I was hoping for a little bit more, but what are you going to do with Texas Tech here
0: right.
1: and in the building and doing all that stuff?
0: Yeah.
1: So.
2: Yeah, I'm actually curious to talk to Texas Tech coaches and players if we get an opportunity to do so, because the bent of the Texas Tech contingent, the media, the folks, it seems to be there's a little persecution complex going on right now, and that is hilarious for me. But it's not the main storyline down here at Big 12 Media Days. And as the voice of the Utes, like, this is sort of like, you know, this is our unofficial kickoff event as we march toward football season. And it is, in my opinion, Bill, one of the more fascinating

0: exciting football seasons we're getting ready for in recent history for obvious reason. Morgan Scalley taking over as the head coach. New coordinators. You've got new position coaches all up and down. Some consistency from the roster last year, but of course a brand new offensive line and some other guys plugging in. You're going to be calling these games. It's a friendly schedule, question mark, I think?
1: I think it is. I mean, 7 home games. Non-conference scheduled, not wildly difficult. Arkansas looks good, but they're in a really big rebuilding year with a first-year head coach. Most of your toughest games, Houston, probably preseason ranked. They're at home. BYU, certainly preseason ranked. They're at home. Tough November, but I think very manageable September, October. I think it falls pretty well. I don't know about you guys. I mean, we just started with this, but the sense I've kind of gotten the off season and even being here a little bit is, oh, yeah, Utah. It's like Texas Tech's big story. Yeah. BYU's expected. What about Arizona? What about TCU? What about, you know, so in Houston? And then there's kind of Utah, who it's like people think are going to be good, but they're not really talking much about Utah, yeah. And they're not really sure what to make of Utah, and they don't really know a lot of the personnel like we do of Utah. So I kind of feel like Utah's in a good but odd spot for them because they're not being talked about a lot, but I still think there's some expectation for Utah. Does that make sense?
2: It does, and look, Conley's mentions, Utah's still top three in this conference,
1: yeah.
2: And it's Tech, it's BYU, it's Utah. That does feel kind of like the tier. But we were discussing this earlier because only one player made the all Big 12 preseason team, and the guests that we've had on so far, they it's like, yeah, they get the benefit of the doubt with Witt for years, but it does. Morgan's got to earn it a little bit, and we know him in a way that other people don't. I've said this on my show for maybe 6 months now. Happy for Kyle. We'll always cheer for Kyle. Believe it's Morgan's time. I have confidence that Morgan is the right guy at the right time. But he, from a national standpoint, he's got to earn what Kyle earned. It might take a few years, and that's okay.
1: Yeah, well, I think he might be able to do it this year. I like the group they've got. And to Sean's point, the schedule's pretty friendly.
2: Yeah.
1: So you get out of the gate 5-0, 6-0, 7-0, people are going to start talking about you. Because I think they're going to be ranked in most of the preseason polls. The way too early stuff had them anywhere from about 17 to 24, which I think is about, I think they probably are in those late teens, is about the right spot, I think, for them. But if you get off to a good start, all of a sudden people then start talking about you again. And then November's where you're going to have to probably, late October and November, if you're Utah this year, is where you've got to earn it. You've got Houston, I think the 24th of October. Then it's BYU, Arizona, TCU. And that's kind of where your season's made over that month. So, you're right, Spence. I mean, there's not a lot of national chatter about them, yet they're still, and I think rightfully so, getting the benefit of the doubt. You also bring back a potential player of the year in the conference. I know L.J. Martin got the preseason player of the year, but I think you can make a good case to a guy like Devin Dampier, if he stays healthy, could very easily be on that short list, if not win it, depending on how Utah's year goes. I think everybody wants to see the offensive line and how that looks when you replace 5 starters. There's going to be questions. There just are. And I think people are waiting to see a little bit who the defensive playmakers are. I think there's a guy like Jackson Benny or a guy like Jonnu Hall, maybe. But I think overall, Utah's about where I think they should be and where people think they should be going into the year.
0: Staying focused on that schedule, you mentioned some of the games that, you know, on paper look like they're going to be difficult. You level set a little bit when you're talking SEC talent, when you're talking about a non-conference SEC team. Arkansas, this is like the first time they've come west of the Mississippi in 100 years or whatever.
1: And they're playing late at night.
0: Well, they'll have plenty of monster energy to keep them awake.
2: You're going to have a monster year, guys.
0: Monster moments all monster year. Non-conference opportunities are always important, but that one in particular, I don't think Arkansas is great as an SEC team, but they're full of SEC athletes.
1: Yep.
0: And there are some of those questions about all bodies on the offensive line, bodies on the defensive line, for that matter, for the University of Utah. So what level of importance should we be putting on a game where Utah will be favored, but getting that litmus test against SEC talent, how important is it?
1: Well, I think it's a good – you're going to play Idaho out of the gates. No offense to Vandal fans, but you're a Big Sky team. That's a good warm-up game for you. And then you're going to your point, Sean, a team that's in a rebuild mode, but – they have SEC athletes. They just simply do. They underachieved under Sam Pittman. They fired him midseason last year, and this new coach will come in. There'll be a lot of energy. They'll go on the road. I think it's a game where you get to test yourself athletically. Then the next week you'll see Utah State. Then you're in the Big 12 play. So, again, I think Arkansas, when you scheduled that game 5, 6, 7 years ago, whenever that was that they put it on the schedule, you're like, okay, an SEC team doesn't happen very often coming to Rice-Eccles Stadium. It'll be a down cycle. It still looks good on the schedule. And to your point, you'll get a good SEC athletic test in the second week of the year.
2: So when it comes to transfers and newcomers for the Utes, throw some names out there that you're most excited about. For our listeners that are just more or less familiar with Devin and Bird and Wayshawn, either freshmen or transfers, most exciting names.
1: I think we've talked a lot about the wide receivers this offseason. Braden Pagan and Kyrie Scholes, the two receivers that played in the Mountain West that put up really good numbers. I don't know if I've talked to you guys about this. There's like when you're looking at transfers, there's two modes of thought. You could go grab the guy that was a five-star out of high school that went to Oklahoma but never got on the field in 3 years. Or you could go grab a guy that was a two- or three-star out of high school, went to the Mountain West or the Conference USA level, and put up big numbers. For me, that's the guy I would rather have because he's
0: close.
1: At least he's shown it on the field against real competition, and you're not betting on potential from 3 years ago. So I like the fact that Morgan and Kevin McGivin went and grabbed some guys that have real let's say the Mountain West is not a bad league. It's not the SEC or the Big Ten or the Big 12, but those guys put up good numbers. So I like those guys. We've talked about them. But on the defensive side of the football, I'll give you a couple of names that I'm interested to see. Ethan Day is one. He's a defensive end. Began his career at Wyoming, played at North Texas last year. He was like the only guy from North Texas that didn't go to Oklahoma State with Eric Morris. He had like 4.5, 5 sacks there a year ago. I went to a bunch of spring football practices, and every spring football practice I went to, Ethan Day was pressuring the quarterback or getting up the field. So I think he's a guy to keep an eye on because you know they like to rotate throw. We know Lance Holdsclaw and Cash Dillon are good, but he might end up being that third defensive end. Super fast, super athletic. There's two guys. Reed and Chenault are two of the corners. They were guys that played at South Florida and I believe Akron respectively. Mack and is that Conference USA?
0: Yeah.
1: Put up some nice numbers. They were good corners. I think they're going to both battle for that starting corner spot opposite of Scooby Davis. We know how important corners are. Those are a couple of guys I'm going to keep an eye on as well. And I'm trying to think of another guy. I believe it's Jairi Moe, the defensive tackle from San Jose State. Talking to the Utah coaching staff, you looked at his numbers at San Jose State, and they were solid numbers. He was like the 15th best defensive tackle, but when you put him in their analytics machine and what they like, he was the number one defensive tackle on the defensive tackle transfer board for what Utah wanted from his production and what he does in their scheme. You know, you can feed numbers in his scheme versus their scheme, so I think he could be one of the pluggers up front.
0: He was a guy that when you asked players, when you asked the offensive line, hey, who's making your job tough, Jai was one of those guys.
1: Yeah,
0: and that to me is really, really telling. He's got Steve Fifita written all over him because similar build, totally undersized from a height standpoint. He's got long arms for being 6 feet tall and a crazy motor. So the hope is that a guy like that translates.
1: I'll give you two guys that are returning players that could be breakout guys this year. One is Carson Kafusi, one of the many Kafusis. We talk about the Bartons being the first family. No, the Kafusis are. They go back forever, and there's we're just
0: cousins, uncles, nieces,
1: brothers,
0: daughters,
1: all
0: it's
1: of
0: everywhere.
1: It.
0: Yeah.
1: Carson is a stud, 6'6", 305 pounds. He played last year in the rotation, but he's got Lotulelei like qualities. And I'm not saying he's star, but he's one of those tackles that can both impact the run game, but can pressure the quarterback. He's not just a plugger, which kind of what Jai is. Carson's a guy like Star used to be able to do, who can get up the field too. I think he might have a really big year this year and maybe be the leader in that defensive tackle room because he's been in the system before. And another guy to just kind of keep an eye on that's a returning guy that I think could be a breakout guy is Daniel Bray. I think they're going to line Daniel Bray up and move him around and play him in a lot of different positions. We saw him flash a little bit last year as a freshman. I think Bray could have a really nice role in this offense this year.
2: Before we say you lose, because I know you got to get out of here, Utah's here tomorrow. BYU's here today. We're hoping to catch up with Brian Santiago and maybe Kalani at some point, but you already have.
1: Yeah, I talked to Kalani a little while ago.
2: So tell me kind of what the buzz is around them. I mean, again, as Sean mentioned earlier, it's poll season. It's

0: prediction season. We're looking at metrics. We're looking at predictions. And it feels like if you're not saying Texas Tech is going to win the conference, most other people are saying they think it's Brigham Young. What was your conversation with Kalani like?
1: I asked him a little bit about the changeover, Jay leaving to go to Michigan. You know, they've got Kelly Papinga down there who's been part of it. He feels, you know, he's been grooming Kelly Papinga to be a defensive coordinator for a long time.
2: Pop's been down there longer than Kalani has.
1: Yeah, he has. And so he feels really good about that. Ironically enough, they lost Gennaro Guilford as well, who went with Jay Hill. Former Utah defensive back Lewis Walker is now coaching corners down there. So the whole Utah-BYU thing continues again. I think Kalani told me he just really likes his team. I think he feels really good about Bachmeier coming back. They've got, kind of like Utah had last year, a very veteran offensive line. I think their question is playmakers on the outside, but they can lean on L.J. Martin in that offensive line and probably Bear Bachmeier to run the football just a little bit. But they've got questions. I've said this. I don't think there's a huge gap between Texas Tech, BYU, and Utah. I think you can stack them up in that order, but I don't think there's a huge gap between them. Tech's got some questions. They reloaded in the portal, but, you know, when's Will Hammond back, and is he Will Hammond immediately? He's coming back from an ACL. You know, he'll maybe play in the second or third game of the year, but is he back to 100% at that point in time? I think he's a really good quarterback. I think they would have never pursued Brendan Sorsby had he been healthy, but they just didn't know. Now he's going to be the guy. It's just a matter of when, but I think those are the top three teams. Then I think Houston, Arizona, TCU are below that. I'm not sure any one of those three teams can win the league, but I think they can wreck it for those top three teams, most certainly.
0: Riles, good to see you, buddy.
1: See you guys. Have fun.
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2: Larson rocking some old school country jams because we are in Texas. Sean O'Connell is not wearing a cowboy hat or a belt buckle or cowboy boots like he claims. Is that the legend J.B. Long right there?
3: It looks like J.B.

0: Man, voice of the Rams.
1: Ageless.
0: Former Pac-12 buddy back in the day.
1: Yeah.
0: Let's see if Alonzo can actually get him to sit down.
1: Let's see if, Alonzo can close the deal here.
0: Spence Jacket, Sean O'Connell, Big 12 Media Days here in Frisco, Texas, home of the Dallas Cowboys. Special thanks to Bill Riley for joining us, voice of the Utes, kind of breaking some things down. And, you know, Sean, he alluded to the offensive line. And I do feel like that's the number one question that I have about whether or not Utah's offense can, I don't even want to say replicate what they did a year ago. I mean, it was almost historic. And the main reason, in my opinion, and I would sure you would echo this, is the dominant play of that O-line, a couple of whom are playing pro football now.
1: They were excellent.
0: Yes, they were.
1: The scheme was excellent to maximize the production of that run game. You had quarterbacks, plural, that could run and made that possible. But, look, this is the number one concern. This is the crux of the Utah football season outlook for Morgan Scalley in his very first year. When you've got an offensive line where you're replacing five starters and two of those guys, for the first time in school history, are first-round draft picks, that happens at places like Ohio State, places like Alabama. That does not happen for any non-blue blood team where you've got two first-round tackles taken in the same year. Massive, massive shoes to fill for anyone who's playing on that offensive line. Massive shoes to fill for Jordan Gross, one of the all-time greats in program history who's now coaching that position, but he's a first-year college coach.
0: Yes.
1: There are going to be growing pains. How severe are they? How costly are they? That's the question.
0: And when you do something for the first time, there's a learning curve. Our next guest is doing something for the first time. He is the athletic director for BYU. It's always a pleasure to catch up with Brian Santiago. What's up, dude? How are you?
2: So good to see you guys.
3: So good to spend a little time with you.
0: No, appreciate the time. Of course, today is BYU's day. Utah will be here tomorrow. And we've been discussing, you know, the interesting dynamic at Texas Tech with their quarterback and what that means for the conference. There are a lot of people that think that you guys are the team to beat in the Big 12. Well, to that, Brian, you say what?
3: I say I love the fact that Kalani Sitake has raised the national kind of relevance and respect of our football program, that people would even talk that way. You guys know better than anyone. Since we joined the Big 12, there were no expectations. I think the year that we tied for the championship a couple years ago, we were picked, I think, next to last. Last year we lose Jake right before the season, Retzloff, and people just counted us out. What I say to that is I'm grateful that we have such a good culture led by Kalani and such good players that we're in the mix, right? And our focus is always, let's go play great football. The fact that people have that respect for us, great. But the only thing that matters is that we stay healthy and play great football. It's all decided on the field.
1: You alluded to the quarterback situation from a year ago, and very few people saw Bear Bachmeier coming.
3: You kidding? Right? You can't write that script, fellas.
1: And I mean, even on the home of the youth, you can't help but love that kid. Not only who he is as a player, but what we know of him as a person, what he represents for as a non-LDS individual who's a quarterback at BYU, one of the most visible human beings on the BYU sort of athletic department. You know better than I. And he carries it with this level of maturity and aplomb that it's completely unexpected. It's out of nowhere until you get to know him a little bit better. You get to hear about his family a little bit more, and you're like, oh, it actually makes a lot of sense. But that's how he is. I know he was getting phone calls from everyone in the country. I know that there's always that opportunity. But everyone told me, and everything I heard, there was never a real exploration from Bear Bachmeier to want to leave BYU, despite some of the overtures that were happening. How much were you involved in those conversations? How much were you involved in that retention? Because we could go down the roster with a lot of guys who had opportunities to leave, but I think it really starts and ends with that quarterback.
3: It's a great question, Sean. The respect and all of the reasons for Bear Bachmeier wanting to stay in Provo points straight to Kalani Sitake and Aaron Roderick. Certainly, you know, in this day and age, you got to make people feel valued. But

0: the what happened last year, Bear coming on in a very unique way, almost last minute, and then to take it from there to what happened with our team. He's such a humble, nice, respectful young man. To come on the scene and do what he did, you can't script it. And I think that he genuinely loves Cougar Nation. I think he genuinely loves the culture that Kalani has built at BYU. I think he loves his relationship with A-Rod and that offense. I think A-Rod did a masterful job of putting him in situations to succeed. Right? I mean, the guy was unbelievable in so many ways, but you got to give credit to A-Rod and Kalani, like putting him in, sticking him in that system, and then playing to his strengths. I mean, to think when we launched into that you're going to have a Bear on the loose in Provo, and what he did, I mean, everybody saw it. Utah's defense was unbelievable. That was an unbelievable football game. Obviously, we were super fortunate to win the game. But the fact that he is in a situation that he is, I think it played to him wanting to stay at BYU because of like what we're building and the positive momentum. But I give credit to the coaches, the culture that Kalani's built, and a kid that says, you know what, we just did something special. Maybe we can go do something even more special. And wow, it's meaningful doing it at BYU.
1: I want to take the opportunity to acknowledge how great Aaron Roderick has been, not only with Bear, with Jake before him. I mean, you keep going back, and it's like, sort of unsung quarterback prospect that suddenly develops into something that everyone's paying attention to, or a guy who's getting drafted early or whatever. And when that happens elsewhere, that happens with other position coaches, that guy gets more credit nationally. He's part of a conversation that, weirdly, Aaron Roderick still flies under the radar a little bit, and I don't know how. I don't know if you guys are doing that on purpose, but why?
0: No, I think, first of all, I don't think Aaron minds it, because if you just look at what Aaron Roderick's doing and the elevation of quarterbacks that are transitioning to be NFL quarterbacks, it's been pretty remarkable, and that's why I brought it up, is you – nationally and in the recruiting channels, people realize, oh, if I go play at BYU and play for Aaron Roderick, he's going to prepare me not only to have a great career, but for what's to come. This guy just keeps on putting guys in positions to succeed. And I've had multiple recruits and their families just talk about, oh, wow. What he just did with Bear Bachmeier, a guy that's coming in as a true freshman, in essence, that is maybe not your prototypical drop-back passer, and how he just, boom, turned him into one of the best quarterbacks in the country with a super bright future. And you got to give credit to Bear, too. The guy's got an unbelievable work ethic. The dude is built. But I give a lot of credit to A-Rod, and I think it's just A-Rod's nature to just continue to perform and to continue to produce excellence and not worry about where all the credibility is. He just wants to win, and he wants to do it at an incredible level, and we value him in a huge way. And I tie back into this because I think their alignment really, really matters inside of a football staff, inside of any staff. But that alignment with Kalani, with A-Rod, now with K-Pop as our new defensive coordinator, is imperative. And, you know, certainly we've had that. And it's a huge tribute to A-Rod. And I think he just is a guy that he might fly on under the radar for a lot of people. We know exactly what we got in Aaron Roderick.
2: Not sure if you've heard Michigan has a new football coach.
0: And I saw him the other day.
2: I'm going to keep using that line, but you saw Whit the other day.
0: Yeah, I saw Whit. You know, we were neighbors growing up.
2: Yeah, that's right.
0: So we've got a great relationship, and we had a good chance to catch up at the golf tournament.
2: I wanted to ask you, I think I heard Kyle on our station say that a Whittingham has been part of the Utah-BYU rivalry like 60 times or something like that. And now that he has moved on to Michigan, I wonder what you would say about what Kyle Whittingham means to football in Utah, BYU and Utah.
0: Listen, you guys have been around for a long time. The sustained excellence that Kyle maintained for a long time in one program, I mean, there's nothing else but a tip of the cap. Like, unbelievable. He was incredible. What he built at Utah, what he sustained at Utah, there's just huge respect. And so you can see why Michigan's excited, right? You can also see why Utah fans are excited about Morgan Scully. That's a guy that's, you know, bled red for a long time, has put his own mark on that program. One of the things that I really love, and I don't hesitate to say it, internally there's massive respect between the schools, right? The administrative level, all the way from the presidential level with President Randall and President Reese on down. But Kalani had such a great relationship with Witt. Kalani has such a great relationship with Morgan. There's great respect there. There's nothing. You have to use the word respect when you talk about Kyle Whittingham and what he did and maintained for such a long time in multiple conference moves, right? I mean, going from the Mountain West to the Pac-12 to now the Big 12. I mean, there's a respect factor there that's real. Wish him the best at Michigan.
1: Big picture, such a fascinating time for BYU athletics because of the opportunities you have with this upcoming football season, obviously. You just had the number one overall draft pick in the NBA draft. Exciting things going on the recruiting front, right? And, you know, I know people get uptight sometimes when you talk about this one way or another, but it is a church institution, and it is a missionary tool for the LDS faith.
0: Yep.
1: BYU athletics, and I don't think that's anything we should be shy about or shy away from, and especially
0: it's our strength.
1: When you're having this moment or these collection of moments all strung together, it feels like, if not on the precipice of something, right in the middle of something. And I just want your perspective on that, because you're steering the ship as you go through this really exciting time.
0: Yeah, the positive momentum is real, and the reality of it for us at BYU is it brings unbelievable positive light to not only the university, but also to the church. Like, it's bigger than sport, and we can see it happening. The interest in BYU alone is the programs have elevated. There are literally hundreds of millions of people, right? We can measure all that stuff. We can track it all.
3: It's a global footprint, yeah.
0: That are coming and exploring, like, what is this BYU? And we really believe that the positive light that's coming from being relevant, like, for us, being nationally relevant, being competitively excellent, is providing an opportunity to kind of tell our story. Like, when I say it's our strength, it's bringing interest from people outside of our circles of Cougar Nation, and it's showing in the recruiting, on the recruiting front. Some of the best athletes in the country that are not of our faith are choosing BYU precisely for what it does represent. Like, you look at Bear Bachmeyer, you look at A.J. DeBonsa, you look at, we just had a women's basketball recruit that came to us, literally could have gone anywhere in the country, but was like, no, I'm looking for an institution of faith that can help me as a woman of faith. Like, when that starts happening, you're like, I was in a room with her and her parents. I finally, after like 10 minutes, guys, I'm like, what are you doing here? Like, why are you here?
1: Yeah.
0: And the response was exactly that. Like, there's something happening at BYU that's attracting people inside and outside. We have media outlets coming to Provo going, what's going on in Provo, Utah? We think that this is an avenue. But if we're not relevant, if we're not good, nobody cares who we are. We don't have an opportunity to tell a story. So they go hand in hand. Our bigger mission at BYU, the unique nature of our mission, is always going to be a focal point. We believe it's our strength. We believe that we're doing this for a bigger purpose. It's really to kind of prepare these young men and women to go out and change the world when they're done playing sports. But at the onset of all of it, if we're not good, we don't have a chance to tell that story. And so we believe competitive excellence. You guys know we're hyper-competitive because if we're not great, and we've got 100 years of history to show that it matters. Like, winning matters. You look at Lavelle, you look back through the history, winning matters. So our focus is going to continue to be on the bigger mission, but we're going to do it through competitive excellence and aligning perfectly with that mission.
1: We got to respect your time, so just another quick couple of things here. But
0: I like hanging out with my friends.
2: We'll keep you for another 30 if you want, but we'll get yelled at.
1: There are some unpleasant aspects that come from being a faith-based institution, and one of those was addressed. I think it's someone from the student paper asked Brett Yormark about that.
0: Yeah.
1: You know, we've all heard the chants, the bleep the Mormons chants.
0: Yeah. Unacceptable, by the way.
1: Completely unacceptable. We're not members of the faith, but agree 100% that it has no place in sport, has no place in the conference. What can you tell us about Brett Yormark's answer that, you know, there's going to be a meeting, it's going to be addressed, zero tolerance? What's been communicated to BYU on that front?
0: Yeah, first of all, having a commissioner leading out in the Big 12, standing up and saying that there's a zero tolerance policy in the Big 12 for that behavior, whether it's targeted at us and our faith or any other faith, zero tolerance makes a huge difference. The other thing that I'm grateful for is he talked about the meeting that's coming up in August with the presidents and ADs specifically to address this. You know, guys, we look at it, and from a standpoint of BYU, we're going into these communities and serving them. We want to be great partners with every school in the Big 12 and everybody around the country. So when we go play football, we go into their communities, we're serving them. We want to show them that we're all in this together. There's a bigger mission. But to have a commissioner lead out, to be in the AD room and have fellow ADs in the room waving that banner where it's not BYU saying, hey, this is unacceptable, but other ADs are standing up saying it's unacceptable for us as member institutions with the respect level that we have with BYU to have that kind of behavior is super refreshing. The people are taking leadership roles, and it's not just us trying to wave our banner, but other schools are saying, hey, BYU is a great partner. They're elevating the brand of this conference in a big way. We feel that we're contributing to the elevation of the brand of the Big 12, but them standing up and being protective of us, super important.
2: Josh has given us the side eye, so we'll set you loose. Are you more confident in the jumper or your low irons right now is what I want to know. If I give you top of the key, no one's guarding you, can you give me 7 out of 10?
0: I'm giving you 100%.
2: Okay.
0: 8 to 9 to 10 out of 10.
2: My man's jump shot is wet. He can shoot it back in the day.
0: And I expect that all of them are going in.
2: Yeah.
0: But I like Dion's answer. Both.
2: Okay, love it. Good to see you. Enjoy media days, okay?
0: Yeah, you guys are great.
2: Brian Santiago, AD of BYU. And, yes, an excellent jump shooter back in the day. And now I understand his golf game is evolving as well. You know, it's interesting.
1: Can't relate on either front.
2: No, I'm aware. I mean, if I ask you that question, are you more confident in your, let's see, rear naked chokehold or ability to open field tackle right now?
1: I don't.
2: Neither. It's a young man. Both those are young man's games.
1: Young man's games on both fronts. I could hog tie someone still, but trying to get a tackle in the open field.
2: Yeah. That's a tough one.
1: Foot speed?
2: That's a tough one. You know, it's interesting. If we had more time, I wanted to ask him about two more dynamics. The home and home against Notre Dame. Notre Dame in Provo this year. BYU in South Bend next year. And I haven't interviewed Brian since Kalani flirted with Penn State and then came home to his BYU wife. And obviously Jason McGowan, the CEO of, it's Crumble Cookie, getting off the sideline. Time for me to get off the sideline, bro. And then, you know, they're able to keep Kalani in Provo, which obviously is a massive deal. We all, if there's somebody out there that doesn't like or respect Kalani, I haven't met him yet.
1: Yeah, that's a you problem if you don't like Kalani Sitake. By the way, did you see that the Crumble CEO's home was in the Parade of Homes?
2: I did not see that.
1: I want you to go look at some of the videos of that home.
2: Okay.
1: It's exactly what you think it is.
2: Yeah, well, incredible. I mean, as I said, if you want to know what a human looks like in cookie form, it is the CEO of Crumble Cookie. He was a big deal. He helped keep Kalani and BYU, so do respect. All right, we're going to catch a break. 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More next, right here on your home of the Utes, ESPN 700.
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1: 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We're back for the Sean O'Connell Show on Thursday. We got Gordy Chiesa. We got the Gov, Spencer Warren, to talk a little World Cup soccer. And Dan Sorensen on the latest and greatest with Utah football season right around the corner on ESPN 700 and 92.1 FM.
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2: I have cracked my first monster of the day to make it through the afternoon shift. Jason Patakio of the Salt Lake Tribune was going to be our guest, but he has been one-upped.
1: He's been preempted.
2: Because former Ute and current BYU Cougar, who broke the internet on this radio station last year, Keanu Tanavasa, is good enough to take some time. What's up, man? How are you?
12: I'm good. How are you, man? I appreciate you guys bringing me back.
2: I want to know what you remember about our conversation last year. Because, you know, for real, to be, like, completely serious, we're the home of the Utes, and we had all of these Ute fans that were just waiting to hear from you.
12: Uh-huh.
2: I'll let Sean speak for himself. From my vantage point, I thought you handled it brilliantly. I think you won a lot of people over that simply were just sad that they lost a really good player as you transferred down to BYU. What are your memories of that conversation?
12: Man, I was I remember a lot of emotion, and I remember how difficult it was to not want to just, like, open up and be like, man, I hope you guys understand, I love the University of Utah, and I am not one to put myself above other people. That was one thing that I said. It was a little controversial, that I felt like I'd given everything to the team. But I do not want to ever be one to put myself above another individual. So, you know, I just want people to know. I was coaching a football team the other day, little kids, and they were like middle schoolers, and these kids were all picking on this one kid that was a Utah fan. At the end of practice, they were all walking away, and they were picking on this one kid, and I walked up and I said, "Hey, bro, go Utes, man." And his dad was like, "Well, you're a BYU guy." And I was like, "Look, man, I love Utah. I want to beat them every year. I want to make sure that they know, but man, do I love Utah, and I always have." So that's a long way to say that's just what I remember from last year.
1: So now heading into this year, your second year at BYU, and look, you handled the transition last year probably as well as anybody could. How does this year feel different?
12: it feels just right. That's how I would describe it. It feels right. That's how I felt my third year going into Utah, was I had made it my own. And when you make it your own and you're confident and you believe in it, it feels right. And that's how I feel going into this year. I've made BYU my own. I've made it confident, and it feels right.
2: First team All Big 12 preseason selection. So congratulations on that. Preseason polls are meaningless, as you know, but kind of a cool honor nonetheless that you've been recognized for that. Yeah.
12: Yep. Yeah, it's a blessing. applause and disgust from people is you just got to take it the same way, with a grain of sand. And so that's how I'm taking it. I think I've listened to a lot of media over time, over my time in 5 years in college, and I'm at the point that it's, what are you going to go do about it? That's just what I have to attack it as.
1: How did you feel about your performance last year for BYU? It was good to see you be healthy and have, you know, a full season of games. I know that frustration comes in when you have to miss time with injury like you did at the University of Utah. But how did you grade yourself out and grade that season out after, again, like a really tumultuous kind of like decision-making process and then, you know, integrating yourself into one of the best defenses in the conference and things like that? How did you view it?
12: It was a great team year. As an individual, I know my capacity, and I know who I am, and I know how I play. And I would give myself like a C+ or a B minus. I know I have more capability and more to offer than eating up some blocks and getting a few sacks here or there, because that's just the capacity that I believe in, and I'm a hard critic. But I'd give it about a C+.
2: I do want to revisit a couple of things from last year's conversation and see if there are kind of any updates. And if memory serves correctly, you did feel like there were some hard feelings from some old teammates, right? I mean, you shared some anecdotes maybe about a wedding, you know, something. I'm sure you know what I'm talking about. I'm just kind of loosely referring to it. Now that some time has passed, have those bridges been fixed and kind of mended a little bit?
12: Yeah. Oh, yeah. Yeah, I feel... I feel that a lot has changed within a year, and a lot of it has been just consistency of reaching out, consistency of when I see you, I still want to treat you like we're still practicing every day. Even though we're not and we're practicing on different fields, I want you to know that it's as if it hasn't changed. And obviously it has, but if I can act and treat like that, then they can, you know, match that energy. And they have, and it's been phenomenal. I mean, with a lot of them that have either moved to different schools or gone to the next level or whatever it is, our friendship and our unity is back and molded together.
1: It's as you're aware, in the state of Utah, the whole football world got turned on its head, right?
12: Yeah.
1: We're the home of the Utes, and Utah had a lot more changes than BYU did, but you guys lost your defensive coordinator, you lost your defensive backs coach. Now you got a new D coordinator, Coach K-Pop, who is a steady presence at BYU. I don't know if a lot of Utah fans that listen to us realize how long Kelly Popinga has been down at BYU as a member of that staff. So he's a staple down there, the way that Morgan Scali is at the University of Utah. But give me your assessment of how that transition is happening so far, because Jay Hill, that's a big loss.
12: Yeah. Yeah, Jay Hill's a big loss. His ability to be a poised defensive coordinator that is very veteran and has coached a lot of football was difficult to lose. But when we found the replacement, that was what was inspiring to a lot of guys coming back, was Coach K-Pop's pitch was nothing short of, I love this university. And he didn't have to say that because we knew it. His second pitch was, I'm going to give everything that I have because he's a dedicatory person and he's a hard worker. And the third thing was, I want to work with you. I don't want to be over you. I don't want to tell you how I want to run this. I don't want to tell you how I'm going to change it. Let's find our defense that we've been playing, but let's tailor it more to the guys who are returning. Let's give Fale more of what Fale is. Let's give Cade, who were coming in, let's give him and Glasker their time. Keanu's a gap shooter. Let's make sure he still is doing that. You know, let's make sure he's still in the backfield and not just eating up double teams. So his pitch to let's grow and make it our own was phenomenal.
2: I made it a point after the rivalry game last year to find you,
12: sir,
2: and to see what your reaction was like. What was that night like for you, the first time that you had played against your old school in Provo and actually coming out on top, and what was an absolute battle?
12: Yeah. That was an emotional week leading up to the game. I was very conflicted on what I wanted to do as I acted in that game. Mm-hmm. Was I going to act in hatred against my former teammates? Was I going to be very lighthearted and act like it didn't mean anything? And ultimately, I came down to, I'm just going to treat them like I did during practice. I'm going to compete, and I'm going to try and beat you. And at the end of the day, I love you like you're one of my brothers. And immediately after that clock finished and we won the game, celebration was in the back of my mind. But what mattered most was the relationships. I sprinted over to that sideline, and when they were running into the locker room, and as many people as I can see, both trainers, players, coaches, I tried to just hug them and say, man, I love you. I'm grateful. This was a good game. I pray you guys will have a good rest of your season. So it was a lot of joy, but again, that was a very meaningful experience for me to play on that field.
2: Who are you matched up with the most? Because that offensive line Utah had last year was something else. Who did you go up against the most that night?
12: Probably Mokofisi. Yeah.
2: Okay.
12: And that was the blessing. Was I was watching all my old film from practice and stuff that week. That was a lot of fun getting ready to play them. And yeah, it was a great game.
2: It was. Yeah.
1: So we've been talking about this for, I don't know, most of the offseason. You lose that starting offensive line at the University of Utah, right?
12: Mm-hmm.
1: A couple of those guys, first-round draft picks, as you know, funnels off to being a top-10 guy. Caleb Lomu, depending on who you talk to, some people think he might even have a higher ceiling at the NFL level. But now, all those guys are gone, right? And the replacements, with the exception of the incoming freshman, Kelvin Obad, who I think will be a starter this year, they're guys who have played a lot of reps for the University of Utah, but not a lot of starts for the University of Utah. And I'm telling you things you already know. Based on your knowledge of that offensive line, how much are they losing? How much, you know, is this year's offensive line 100% of last year's? Are they 80% of last year's? Give me your, you know, inside take.
12: I don't know the full length of the O-line. I know Sola Toa Moyai. Toa's a great guy, great player, and the sky's the limit for that kid. Al Harrison is a great player, and me and him have competed all over. Roger's a great fill-in.
1: Zeroway Williams is projected to be a starter. He's a monster.
12: That is a monster of a man, and he's got heavy hands. I remember going against him. So with those guys, I think the sky is the limit. I think what it is for them is the belief mentally is, are they going to go out there and believe, I'm just as good as Spencer? They can do it. I believe that they can do it. Spencer was dedicated to his craft. Caleb was dedicated to becoming the best. Moko and Tanoa were both players that were veteran and wanted it bad, right? They wanted to play. And Jaron. So I think that they can be 100% of that O-line, but they have to choose to put in the time, and they have to believe it, and they can become it.
2: Sean alluded to some changes on your staff, and I've said on multiple occasions, because I believe this to be true, that Kalani will coach in Provo as long as he wants to. And then I heard Penn State came open, and then I heard they wanted Kalani, and I went, okay, wait a second. That could be a job that he would at least look at. And then the boosters and the donors and people really rallied around him to keep him in Provo. What was that like 4-day period like for you guys down there?
12: Scary. I didn't want to have to transfer to Penn State. I'd already gone through one transfer. I was good at BYU. It was a little hectic. It was a little worrisome. To me, I think that was unfortunate timing going into the championship game. So much attention and stuff that was worried about, was he going to stay, and all these backhanded jokes about we are Penn State and stuff like that. So there was a lot of worry and stuff there, but I think, you know, God's timing is perfect, and it was all situated perfectly, so we're lucky and blessed to have him.
1: Kalani's going to sit down with us, but just a couple words on Cade Uluwabi and what he's going to be in this defense, because, man, that's a talented player.
12: Cade is a monster. He's a monster of a linebacker, and he's a committed cultural individual. So that's someone that I absolutely love playing with. Very similar to Jack Kelly, a little bit more vocal maybe, and passionate, but I'm excited. He runs downhill fast. And that is scary.
2: Keanu, I promise there's one guy in this building that we would set you loose for, and it's your head coach.
12: Oh,
2: so we're going to set you go, okay?
12: Please.
2: Appreciate you.
12: Sir.
2: All right, Keanu Tanavasa, former Utah Ute, of course, now with the BYU Cougars. We wish him the best. He's a good kid. Stay healthy. We're going to bring in his head coach, Kalani Sitake. Don't forget, 2026 Big 12 Media Days here in Frisco, Texas. At the home of the Dallas Cowboys, tomorrow it will be Utah's turn. Today it is BYU's turn, among other teams, and the head coach of BYU, Kalani Sitake, good enough to give us some time. What's up, man? How are
13: you? What's up, guys? Yeah, I was telling everybody I got the face for radio, so I'm ready to roll.
2: Well, you're talking to two guys that have the same, so yeah. So we appreciate the time. How you doing,
13: man? He's got the looks, though. He's
2: okay. That's right. He's a handsome man.
1: Just me, not you, Spence.
2: Yeah, no, it's fine.
1: Just
2: fine.
13: Spence look, knows. I can't give Spence too much compliments. Goes to his head.
1: Of course.
2: I can take it from him. I just don't want to hear it from you. How are things? Did you good?
13: Yeah, doing great.
2: Okay,
13: yeah,
2: good.
13: I'm excited.
2: Good.
13: I mean, this is going to be a lot of fun, so. Yeah,
2: we were just obviously talking to Keanu Tanavasa, and he himself expressed a more grounded feel he has now after a year in Provo. What sort of growth, Kalani, have you seen from him?
13: Yeah, I mean, just understanding the role that we asked him to do and just be himself. And, you know, he's always had great qualities about him, that leadership qualities. Him extending all the different areas, and now that he's a husband, you know what I mean? I think it's him realizing that there's way more to him than just football. And so it's interesting, though. I think you can get the most out of a football player by letting them relish in the other roles that they have in life, and that's been really good for us. I think a lot of the identity, especially for these young people, fall on football when they actually are sons, brothers, some of them husbands, and fathers, you know. So if we can, it's like, which role do you prioritize? If you prioritize all of them, then you can get better at all of them.
1: We go back to, you know, late December, January, and I feel like a genius because I sat on my radio show and I said, this is the most important offseason in the history of college football in our state. And obviously some major changes happened, and those are the major stories that people are going to remember. But one thing that is super fascinating for me is how much consistency there is on your roster despite Jay Hill going to Michigan, despite conversations about you leaving for Penn State. Like, the fact that all these great players have come back, have chosen BYU again, and you got great players out of the transfer portal. We were just talking about Cade Udoabe. The fact that you come back and you get to chase this championship again with this group of guys, tell me what it means for you and your staff.
13: Yeah, I think when it all comes down to it, it's a huge compliment to the fans and how special they are, and how they've always been big time. Before we were in this conference, they've been big time from the very beginning, and I think that has a lot more value than people would think. You know, when you're looking at how much love they give us, I mean, the response to me and the love they showed to me, they've been doing that for our players, you know. So it's a tough thing to just walk away from, you know what I mean? And so I think that has a lot more value than we anticipate, we think, and I plan on keeping that you know, a priority for us to highlight. You know, it's a really cool thing that the people bring much more value, and it was a really cool situation for me to be in where I felt the love from them, and it kind of puts you in check on, like, hey, you know, I even feel bad even thinking about leaving. You know what I mean? So I have it really good here. And if it works for me, that probably works for our players the same way.
2: We had Brian Santiago on earlier, of course, as you just saw Keanu. And Keanu's adjectives were scared, fearful. He said, I didn't want to transfer to Penn State. I already went through a transfer. And I know you've already kind of alluded to the love you felt, but I haven't talked to you since that entire thing went down. And I said to Keanu, I've always believed that Kalani can coach at BYU as long as Kalani wants to coach at BYU. And then I heard the Penn State rumors, and I went, huh, okay, well, that's kind of interesting. How close were you to leaving to take that job, and really what was that 3 or 4 day period like for you?
13: Well, I think the main thing was wanting to see if BYU really wanted to do this, you know, and if they wanted to make football a priority. That was important. I needed to see it and not just, you know, think about it. I mean, it's something that I owe it to the players. And we just talked about the fans. I owe it to the fans for them to get, you know, our best shot. And so if they really want to do it, I just need to see them put the resources in for me to keep my staff and to retain my players. And it and understanding what other schools were willing to do. And not saying that we're matching exactly what the other schools are, but there's got to be a plan. And it's got to be different than what we've been doing currently at the time. And so I felt like we've always been in a situation where we can do the most with the least that we've been given. And it'd be nice to be given a little bit more because I think we can do more. And if there's anyone to trust with the opportunity to do that, it'd be our players and our staff and our program. And so just really want football to be a priority for everyone, the administration, and I know it is for the fans. And so just wanted that to match and also the longevity, like do they want me here for a long period of time or is it just short term? When other schools are willing to offer me a long contract, it's like why wouldn't BYU want to do that? So that's what it came down to. And when they decided that's what they wanted to do, then it was easy for me to make that decision.
1: So projections are only that. Texas Tech, we think, is going to kind of stay at the top of the conference. BYU is right there in that same conversation. Some people put Utah in, some people do not. You're doing it with, like we already talked about, some of the great players you had off last year's roster. And particularly I wanted to talk about your quarterback because this time last year we did not know Bear Bachmeyer. We did not know what he was capable of. We didn't know he was even going to be the starter on your football team. And the cliche is you always make this huge step from your first year to your second year. What have you seen from him in that transition, in that first to second year?
13: Yeah, a lot. And the one thing is that I'm really grateful that we have a really good offensive coordinator in Aaron Roderick. I don't think A-Rod gets enough credit for what he accomplishes, what he gets done, the mentoring that he does for the offense, and especially the quarterback. So being able to work with him and then have a situation where, you know, guys like Chase Roberts and Carson Ryan, those guys all came to catch the ball. They didn't want to have to depend on a brand new true freshman quarterback. So for them to put their egos on check and to be humble enough to say, hey, the team is all that matters, that goes a long way. So when they're the model for the rest of the team, it's easy for everybody to buy in. And then they see the fruits of the labor with the patience that we have with Bear. It's going to pay off. We saw how good he was in spring, and I think it's going to pay off this fall. I just want to make sure he doesn't have to feel like he has to do it on his own. I've been saying that all day, that hey, you have a really good situation with some good linemen, good tight ends, good receivers, the
1: best running back best running in the back. Conference.
13: And so you don't have to do it all by yourself, and it's okay to just rely on all three phases working, being complementary to each other. And so that's the goal, is to make sure that he understands that he doesn't have to take it all upon his shoulders.
2: The Utah-BYU football game is important to anyone who's in the ecosystem of sport in the state of Utah. Kyle Whittingham got a new job, in case you haven't been following the news cycle. And Morgan Scali, on both of our shows, I listened to the interview Sean did. On my show, he said, Kalani is my brother. We went through the war together, and I love him.
13: Mm-hmm.
2: Your relationship with Kyle was always fun for us to watch. Now that he's in Ann Arbor, what's your relationship like with Morgan Scali?
13: Yeah, Morgan and I and our wives are going to have dinner this and later this week.
2: Nice. Did you want us to come or?
13: If you guys are going to pay for it, I think
2: you're talking to the wrong company.
13: Well, it's been really cool because I got to give credit to Holly Mendenhall because we're having dinner with Bronco and his wife and Morgan and Liz and myself and Timberly, so of reaching out and wanting to get together. And so these are cool moments that I mean, Scali and I are great friends. I mean, we were together for a decade, and we did some really cool things. We went through some tough times and some really great times, too. So I'm really thankful and happy and excited for him to be the head coach. We knew that was going to happen. I'm excited for Jay Hill to go be with Kyle in Michigan, and I'm excited for all the opportunities that it gives there because it gives Kelly Papinga a chance to be the DC, who I knew was going to be a really good coach to begin with. And so having all these guys get their opportunities has been pretty cool. So for me, it's like we have our friendship. That makes it even tougher when you have a connection. I have this love for Utah. You guys already know. So it's also what makes it hard is because I want to go there. I want to win. But I have a love for that place that I want my players to understand. And it doesn't really matter if they get it or not, but they got to know where I'm coming from. And I think Morgan's going to do the same. It doesn't make it any less competitive. It makes it actually, like, I played against my older brother when he was at Utah and I was at BYU.
2: Yeah.
13: Who wanted to win more? It was everybody wanted to win. You know, and that's what makes the game really fun. I think it's going to be a really cool moment, and I'm really happy for Morgan, his opportunity.
1: All right, last thing before we let you go. You've checked a lot of the boxes that a coach at BYU needs to check. You beat the Utes. You've been in the conference championship game. You put this team back on the map nationally. You're winning these recruiting battles. But the thing you still need to do is you need to win a major conference championship, and you got oh so close last year. What's it going to take in the 2026 season to get you over that hump?
13: Yeah, I think there's a lot of things that we want to aim at doing. I was trying to do that year one, you know, but I know that I'm not going to be completely focused on the result. I just need to get these guys ready 12 times. And so we're going to go through some battles. We have a lot of work to do. I got to get these guys to play at their best. If I can do my job getting them playing at their best 12 times, I like our chances. You know what I mean? So I can't predict what's going to happen because there's 15 other teams in this league that are really good, well-coached, and by head coaches that I actually really like and love, you know what I mean, that I hang out with. And so it's not an easy task for anybody. But for anyone to try to predict how it's going to end, good luck. Because nobody's been able to get it right, since I've been here. So
1: we don't even do the preseason poll anymore because we got it so wrong.
13: Yeah,
2: we've got.
13: You don't want to out yourself on all of it.
2: We've got four very serious-looking gentlemen waiting to take you to your next stop, Connie. So we'll set you loose. Thanks
13: I'd rather
2: so
13: hang out
2: time.
13: With you guys, man.
2: It's always a pleasure, man. You know we love you.
13: Oh, I love you guys.
2: We support
13: Thank you.
2: So
13: Thank you.
2: Continued success. Kalani Sitake, head coach of BYU, here at Big 12 Media Days. 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
5: 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The players, coaches, conference officials. 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We're back for the Sean O'Connell Show on Thursday. We got Gordy Chiesa. We got the Gov, Spencer Warren, to talk a little World Cup soccer, and Dan Sorensen on the latest and greatest with Utah football season right around the corner on ESPN 700 and 92.1 FM.
6: 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Spencer Linton, what's up, dude?
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6: Wow. That is quite the logistical experience for you. Respect, quite frankly.
8: You're running on how many hours of sleep right now?
7: About 90 minutes.
8: Yeah, baby.
6: And how many white monsters have you had?
7: I am not going to answer that question.
6: Fair enough, because this is, we were reminded profusely by Brett Yormark that this is very much monster Big 12 Media Day.
7: Yes, oh yeah.
6: Indeed.
7: Well, I'm probably a few deep, guys.
6: Fair enough. This is my first, and I feel fantastic. Look, we're not going to do a lot on this. Just give me 60 seconds. What was it like to be there watching the U.S. get their heads kicked in?
7: Oh, man. Well, the buildup and the hype was palpable.
6: Sure.
7: Like, the Seattle soccer community is special. Like, I thought I understood until I went to Lumen Field last night, and it was at another level.
6: Yeah.
7: The USA chants around the stadium and watching the team come out and just the roar of the crowd and seeing the flags. And I mean, it couldn't have been a more perfect scenario for the United States to potentially do something special. It was the right venue. They all talked about, we just want to get to the round of 16 so we can go back to Seattle because we know how special it is. And it was almost like the moment grew to be just way too big. And Belgium had this massive chip on the shoulder because of everything that happened with Flo Balogun, and they're angry and they're tired of being told, like, oh, you're through your golden age. You're not what you once used to be.
6: Mm-hmm.
7: Man, they played and just showed that they're still world class.
6: Yep.
7: They were so good. But so the experience was fantastic. The buildup was great. The equalizer from Malik Tillman was just inject that into my veins.
6: And then
7: 61 seconds later, it was 2-1. Oh, so
6: horrible.
7: Painful way for that game to finish out, but an unforgettable bucket list experience.
6: Very cool.
8: Great.
6: Moving on.
8: Moving to the topic of the day, BYU football.
7: Okay, not Alaska Airlines and Red Eye Flights.
8: Not Red Eye Flights on Alaska Airlines, although fascinating in their own right, I'm sure. I have said this on my show several times now. If not now for BYU football, then when? I know that the players and the coach can't say it. I don't even know if you can on BYU Sports Nation. I'm going to be saying it. Anything less than a conference championship this year is a disappointment for BYU for me, because they've got the coach, they've got the quarterback, they've got the best player maybe overall in the conference in their running back, they've got some experience on the offensive line, they brought in maybe the best Big 12 transfer in the offseason in Kadu Luave. I mean, there's all these reasons why it should be now for BYU. Is anything less than a conference championship a letdown?
7: Yeah, totally fair question. And BYU finally has entered the realm of 7 home games.
8: Yeah.
7: I don't think they've ever experienced that, at least certainly not in the last 15 years. I mean, and you got Notre Dame on the home schedule as well.
8: Which is awesome.
7: And you have 5 road games, and one of them's up the road in Salt Lake City, so you have to leave the state. Like, the travel scenario is very favorable. The talent level is certainly there. Yeah, I don't know why people get so scared of saying something like that. I think it's totally fair. Like, you've been knocking on the door. Like, kick it down.
8: Yeah, yeah.
7: When are you going to do it if you don't do it right now? Like, you're not going to have LJ Martin next year. You'll have a more polished Barrett Bachmeier, but what do you have to go along with that? So the 1-2 combo, I mean, it kind of feels like Tyler Huntley and Zach Moss from Utah in 2019, where it's like, ooh, hey, let's take advantage. That team was so good.
8: But you don't want that to be the analogy for BYU.
7: No. Okay. But
6: because but the preseason feel is I think that's pretty accurate.
7: It's similar because Utah clearly was like just the class of the Pac-12.
8: Yes.
7: And they should have been. Tech's still there. Utah's still very good, but I mean, we're talking about a regime change after 20 years with Kyle Whittingham, so there's still some mystery.
8: There's gonna be something there that, no matter how well they perform, it's not reasonable to say they are on the same level in the preseason as Tech and BYU.
7: Sure.
8: We know a lot more about Tech and BYU right now.
7: Yeah, yeah, yeah. And Utah, I still think Utah's a top 4 team in the conference
8: for sure. Not for sure, but I think that's a reasonable assumption.
7: They're so loaded, and I think Devin Dampier's leadership has gone to another level. I heard he was flying in guys on his own dime to, like, train with them.
8: Yeah.
7: Like, that's next-level commitment. But anyway, back to your point of BYU, is now the time. Like, yeah, it feels like you got to strike now while the iron is hot. And if they don't this year, when are they going to have this much talent and this much positive momentum? And everything's lining up, and the schedule is good enough to make some national noise as well. The only thing that would make BYU fans feel okay if they lost the Big 12 championship game is if their resume has enough to just finally be in the college football playoff. Now, would a win over Notre Dame do that? Maybe you have to. I feel like you have to have one or the other. You have to win the conference championship game, or you got to beat Notre Dame to, like, have a resume that the committee will look at and be like, okay, now you're worthy.
8: Yeah.
7: So that's kind of where I'm sitting. So I don't know if they have to win the conference championship, but if they don't, then I feel like they have to beat Notre Dame and probably go 10-2.
8: What's actually more important, winning the conference championship or getting into the college football playoff? Let's make an assumption that the Big 12 is not going to win the national championship this year.
7: Yeah, yeah, yeah.
8: I say this because it reflects my own thoughts on playoff expansion and even a 12-team field, right? Like, for a team in BYU's position right now, they've never won a Power 4 conference championship. Feels like they're ready to do that. You could potentially get into the playoff without winning it. I'm kind of like, that backing into the playoff, it's great, but you don't get to hang a banner for that. Necessarily.
7: Fair point.
8: A conference championship, you get a ring, you get a banner.
7: And you get the auto bid.
8: You get the auto bid, you get a raise. Like, it feels like that's almost the box you have to check first, if it's me.
7: Yeah, I think BYU fans, in large part, and certainly Kalani and staff, would say, we're here to win a championship. Like, that is goal number one. It should be goal number one. We don't have to worry about backing into the college football playoff if we just handle our business and you know, finally break through. So, yeah, winning a conference championship game because of everything it entails and everything it includes is going to be priority number one. I guess the reason I brought it up of backing into the college football playoff or still making it is because that would feel like, okay, well, at least BYU still took a step forward.
8: Yeah, yeah.
7: There was something they did that they have not done before in each of the last two seasons. Because you know it would absolutely stink is if BYU is in that similar situation where they go, let's say they go 11-1, and then they lose the conference championship game, and they're 11-2, and they're just on the outside again, looking in. Then what do you do?
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14: Goal of this year's World Cup in the round of 16 match against Egypt extended his record scoring streak to 9 straight. In World Cup matches, it was his 21st career World Cup goal. Argentina scored 3 unanswered. In the 3-2 victory, we'll play Switzerland in the quarterfinals Saturday. The Swiss beat Colombia on penalty kicks 4-3. NBA, one down, one or maybe two to go in Cleveland. Cavaliers and guard Donovan Mitchell agreed to a 4-year, $273 million max extension. Cavs do continue contract discussions with James Harden and remain in the running for LeBron James with Mitchell, Harden, Evan Mobley, Jared Allen. Cleveland, a perfect plug and play for LeBron, says ESPN's Chinea Gumake.
15: So when I look at the field and starting fives in Cleveland, and I'm LeBron James, and I love being at home, getting that home cooking, I might see like, oh, I can just insert myself at the three. We can play small ball with me at the four. We can go super big and play with me at the three. There are options here that might actually really work.
14: League sources told ESPN's Anthony Slater Lakers continue to actively pursue unrestricted free agent wing Jonathan Kuminga, but they have not given him an enticing enough offer to commit. Knicks point guard Jalen Brunson underwent wrist surgery today. The